0: 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Shall we take some phone calls?
1: That's what we're here for.
0: Jan in Phoenix, Arizona. Hello there, Jan.
2: Hi, Kim.
0: Welcome aboard.
2: Thank you. Thank you for having me.
0: So what's going on?
2: Well, I am considering getting a self-driving car. My children think I might be ready to have a little help. I'm hesitant, but I want to know what you think about the little Tesla that can take me where I want to go.
0: So instead of you driving around everywhere, you just hop in your Tesla?
2: Right.
0: And
2: I guess I tell it where to go.
0: Mm-hmm. You can do that with an app. And so you just want to sit back and not do anything?
2: Yes.
0: Well, here's the deal. What do you think my answer is going to be, Andrew?
1: She's terrified of self-driving cars, so she's going to tell you absolutely not. Don't trust it. It's not safe.
0: Because it's full self-driving, but you still have to watch the road.
1: Yeah.
0: You still have to be ready to take over.
1: Mm-hmm.
0: It's not going to necessarily drive for you.
1: Well, hold on there. What do you mean it's not going to necessarily? When I'm in Vegas, every single time I need an Uber or a Lyft, a self-driving Tesla shows up. And I think it's my opinion, it's completely safe. And the driver is not doing anything.
0: Okay. Maybe I still have PTSD from owning a Tesla.
1: It's possible.
0: And I almost died.
1: Okay. You veered off the road when you were testing the self-driver, right?
0: Yes. And then it blew through a stop sign.
1: Right.
0: It almost hit somebody in a motorcycle.
1: Mm-hmm.
0: Went on the freeway, and I was like, I saw my life flash before my eyes before this 18-wheeler.
1: How long ago was that?
0: About 3 years ago.
1: Okay, technology doubles. They used to say technology doubles every 7 years. Now it's like every 7 months. The technology has gotten way better since then.
0: Well, it's $100 a month. That's not bad. The Model 3 starts, Jan, in the high 30s. Okay. And it does have a lot of cameras. And all the kids will be able to see exactly where you are in the app.
1: I was completely impressed with the self-driving when it did three straight roundabouts. It navigated them perfectly. And I was like, wow, this is really there. The technology is there.
0: So what do you think about this, Jan?
2: Well, I think it's probably safer than an older person driving. The reactions would be quicker. My brother is actually thinking of getting one also. He has vision problems. So I don't know. I just don't know. That's why I'm asking you.
0: Well, what I would do is I would rent one.
1: Yeah.
0: You know, I would rent one to try it out and to see if it really worked. But, you know, remember here in Phoenix, we got Waymos all over.
1: Right. But are the rentals going to have the self-driving feature unlocked?
0: They might.
1: Okay.
0: They might. If you might have to look around.
1: What's a Turo? Is the website where you rent from people instead
0: of
1: companies?
0: Yes, exactly, Turo.
1: You may have a better.
0: That's a good idea.
1: Odds of someone having it. Open the self-driving feature open on Turo because you're not renting from a big company.
0: Yeah, Jan, Turo is a where it's they call it peer-to-peer rental cars, and so you rent a car from it, and they may have the FSD already on board, so
1: correct.
0: You don't have to worry about it. Jan, thank you so much for your call today. Let us know what your decision is. Okay, did you know you've been carrying a pedometer in your pocket? A lot of people don't realize this.
1: My phone?
0: Yes. But a lot of people don't know about that. I actually showed Barry this and showed him like he took like 312 steps.
1: Ooh, in a whole week. That's good,
0: it
1: Barry.
0: Was really amazing. And so it's always inside your health app. Now, here's the part that gets people. You can scroll back. The data goes back years to the day that you actually purchased your phone.
1: Wow.
0: So you can see the summer where you walked every single night and the winter you were like, not so much. 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

0: McNamara. So, yeah, I mean, that was just one of the bizarre stories, many bizarre stories, but it really gets you into the mind. There's a ton of stories this week that attempt to get you into the mind of a liberal. You get into the mind, but it's just pure chaos.
1: It really is chaos.
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0: is Eric Harley, and I'm Gary McNamara. Welcome, and good morning. I have time to play it, because we've got just a ton of audio cuts coming up. You hear the latest Bill Burr? I'm Luigi Mangione.
1: All right, let's hear it.
0: He's talking about CEOs. Here we go.
2: You know, this whole thing that, you know, we live in a world where, like, if somebody tells their version of the truth of what's going on, and especially if it is true, like, they have to, like, you know, it's like they're trying to escape Russia in the 80s. It's insane. And it's like, I thought this was, like, this is an American company. What's going on here? And they all seem to function like the CIA, which is really sort of, like, indicative of that you're kind of doing something wrong. I mean, if you look at all of this stuff, like, the response to the Luigi thing was not to be like, well, hey, maybe we need to look at what we're doing if what we're doing makes some crazy person do this. Their response was to take their faces off of the internet and get security. It's like, you don't think you need to examine? You know what I mean? It's like, you're not the president. You're just the CEO of a business.
0: Yeah, so if somebody posted, they said, so if somebody assassinates Bill Burr, then all comedians should think about what drove people, you know, what drove this crazy person to do this. You should examine your comedy.
1: Yeah, I mean, if, again, there are proprietary things in every line of business, including comedy, by the way. There are a lot of comedians that will say, you can't use your cell phone while we're doing this routine at this location because we're workshopping this material for a special. And so what he's trying to say is, if you've got something to hide, you need to change what you're doing. Well, that applies even to comedy, as you point out.
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0: We are Red Eye Radio. He's Eric Crowley, and I'm Gary McNamara. Welcome in. Good morning. An explanation of the polls. We got to do this every election season. And after some of the response that I know that I got here in the last day, we'll bring that up again. Plus, the president and Iran again. Here we go. China also all on the way.
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2: 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First, we're going to start off with Gilbert's conversation with Mayor Mitch Colvin. He always has good conversation with the mayor and always likes to challenge him a little bit. You know what I'm saying?
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3: You never heard that?
4: I did. Yeah.
3: So,
4: I went and saw him for a little bit last night.
3: Did
4: he
3: you?
4: He put on a good show, man.
3: Yeah, let me give you some juice here so you can hear yourself. We go to our new studio. I told him to get some headphones.
5: Yeah.
4: Oh, yeah.
3: So, can you hear yourself? Say something, Vic, so he can hear you.
5: Oh, yeah.
3: Can you hear him?
4: I hear him through the glass.
3: How about now?
5: Through the glass?
4: Now I got him.
3: Okay. Well,
5: Yeah,
3: he can hear you now in here because we turned the speaker up. But that ends up creating some acoustic feedback.
5: Feedback, yeah.
3: But do you hear it ringing or is it okay?
5: Yeah, I hear it a little bit.
3: Yeah, okay. Well,
4: just turn it down a little bit.
3: If I turned it down, let me see. Will you turn it down there?
4: So I need to help you guys get set up in the morning.
3: Well, at least I can tell you one thing. At least you came in on time this morning. Because
5: sure
3: normally hanging out there
5: sure
3: messing around somewhere. Doing stuff that I don't even know what you're doing. Can't walk. You know, Mitch always comes walking in on the phone.
5: All the time.
3: Like he's busy. Like he's like he's the mayor or something.
4: Hey, I know. This guy.
3: Okay, well, let me ask you this. Who are you talking to? You're talking to your wife.
4: No.
3: You were talking to your wife, weren't you? Come on.
4: Always, man. Always.
3: No, the good doctor?
4: Absolutely.
3: Yeah, she's doing her thing.
4: Doing a great job at FSU.
3: All right, well, let me bring you up here. So as long as we're going to get you in here, put your name underneath you. I mean, you're not Vic Frost. Bring that up there and turn you on so people can see you on the podcast. And here we go again. We got to make sure we got some good audio. I was actually running around the studio like a chicken with my head cut off, looking for my glasses first.
4: They were on your head.
3: They were on top of my head.
4: Oh, my.
5: Uh-oh.
3: That's a bad sign.
4: Yeah. It's time, Vic.
5: Wait a minute.
3: and so, wait a minute, I got too much head room here.
5: Oh, no.
3: There we go. There, we're set. How you doing this morning, Mr. Mayor?
5: There he is.
3: There he is. There he is. Whoops, there he is.
5: Oh, yeah.
3: Yeah, yes. Look, I got all three of us on the screen here. Of course, Mitch missed my squirrel story. I'm not going to reiterate that this morning.
5: It's such a good one, though.
3: Yeah, it is a good one, so that's okay. But you came in on the phone. Were you busy?
5: So we're back on the phone?
3: Well, yeah. The point is that I try to give him as much time as I can.
5: Yeah.
3: You know, and he came in early. Normally, tell the truth. You sit out there waiting to hear what we're talking about, and you don't want to get involved with
4: some
3: of our mess.
4: Sit in the car, depending if it's something I'm going to walk into. So.
3: All right. Well, we got some good stuff going on here.
4: Yeah.
3: We have the International Festival that is happening this weekend. That's a big deal for us. And this community. Talk about that a little bit, Mr. Mayor.
4: Huge. It's been going on for, you know, as long as I can remember. And, you know, Fayetteville is such a melting pot. You know, you have...
3: 40th annual, by the way.
4: 40th annual.
3: 48th.
4: Yeah. 48th annual.
3: Yes, sir.
4: So, yeah. So I was like 5 years old when they started.
3: Oh, my
4: gosh. So...
5: Don't do it, man.
3: Okay, go ahead.
4: All right. But, you know, it's such a melting pot, and this is an opportunity to really see our community and its diversity on full display. You know, Robert Van Gans says it best, 80-plus languages spoken in our schools. We've got people from all over the world. The International Folk Festival kind of culminates all of that. Some of the greatest, the best food that you can imagine. Is all on display from the various countries and heritages, and it's just a good time. And then, you know, the parade is always awesome because you get to see each country represented, and a lot of people here put on their traditional gear from whatever their homeland, and it's a great show.
3: Well, you know, and you make a good point about that, and normally the Fayetteville Observer and City View, everyone, they get great pictures.
4: Yeah.
3: You know, if it's not raining and it's supposed to be pretty good weather for the festival, the Parade of Nations kicks off Saturday, 10 a.m.
4: Yep.
3: So that's going to be happening. 25 nations this year.
4: Yeah.
3: over 1,000 marchers in the parade. Yeah. And if you haven't seen this thing, it is a sight to behold.
4: Something to see. So come to downtown Fayetteville and see our diversity on full display.
3: Right. And the street, let me see, the celebration, they got a theme this year. Fiesta en la calle. You know what that means?
4: What does that mean?
3: You know, habla español.
4: You're Gilbert Baez.
3: See,
4: you
3: know that's what
5: Timmy.
3: Here we go, Jake. Fiesta is a party in la calle, in the street. It's a street party.
4: Oh.
3: Boom, boom, boom, boom. Watch out. I got stuff right here, man. I'll bring you back. We are international here.
4: All right.
3: Michel, ma belle, son, les mots qui vont très bien ensemble.
5: Here we go.
3: Slick Rick is going to rock the house. You know what I'm saying?
4: You know you're banned from 12 or 13 countries.
3: Hey, tell me about it. Well, you know, that's the one big thing that was going on. We just had the J. Cole's concert yesterday. And, you know, you got to, I just played the thing for you where he shouted out when he was up in Canada talking about Gilbert Baez, and he told the guy, no, his name is Gilbert Baez.
4: Yeah.
3: But this is one of the most humble guys that you will know in this city.
4: Yeah.
3: And there's a lot of things that he's done behind the scenes that folks don't know. What do you know that we don't know?
4: You know, out of respect for Cole, I got a chance to talk to him yesterday, so I don't want to disclose all of our conversation, but, you know, we're so proud of what he has done, and you try to recognize him, and his team, he doesn't want to be recognized. You know, a lot of people, they ask for certain things to be highlighted and all of that. And like you said, his humility is really a great attribute, and just very proud. And he is so proud of Fayetteville. This is the thing. I took my sons to the show last night, and everything that he talked about, you know, his show opens up with the Market House on the stage, right? And I was in Massachusetts a few weeks back with the mayor's mayor from Chicago. His chief of staff was talking while we were in there. He was like, Fayetteville, North Carolina. He's like, man, he said, J. Cole. He said, when he came to Chicago, man, he had this house on the front, on the stage. Yeah. And I said, oh, yes, the Market House. He said, well, what is that all about? And he says, is that really in your city? And, you know, we started talking about the history of it. Everywhere he goes, he represents that. He represents Fayetteville. And like you said, when he's in Canada, he was talking about it. So last night during his show, he talked about the fact that he was a part of the Chinese national basketball team.
5: Basketball, yeah.
4: And professional basketball. And he did say, you know, don't watch his clips because he said he bombed out on the basketball court. But he said people will come up to him talking about Fayetteville, North Carolina, in China. And so I know with me, you know, I meet mayors from across the country, from, like I said, Chicago, New York. Memphis's mayor said, hey, that's my favorite rapper of all times, you know, he said, and so he really has represented our city well.
3: Well, and the humility at which he does it is fantastic because, I mean, we have a lot of examples on how not to do it.
4: Yeah.
3: And those are the ones, unfortunately, that it doesn't get celebrated,
4: right.
3: Just get talked about.
4: Right.
3: And like Prince, like Michael Jackson, the folks who have a low profile kind of thing, except when they're performing on stage,
4: right,
3: are the ones who are the most mysterious. Mm. And you don't lose that aura. I got you up, Vic, if you wanted to chime in here, because, you know, Vic's a musician. You know exactly what I'm talking about. Mm-hmm. That when you're not out there that much, people want to know more about you.
5: Right.
3: And then when what you're spewing is positive stuff about from where you, the home from which you came, that's not only good for him, it's great for us.
4: Yeah. Absolutely.
3: And I want to commend you, Mr. Mayor, for moving his street signs on Forest Hill up to 14 feet so people can stop taking those puppies.
4: He has made Fayetteville have some very iconic things. Like you said, the Forest Hill street sign, the Market House. Now, you know, as he moves to expand, the things that he's done to push the city in a number of ways. And now, I think what I got out of what he said, but this is the thing. You know how you go to most of the shows and these guys have all the security or they're on stage and they may tap a few hands. He started out the concert. He was on the almost at the top of the bleachers in the middle of the crowd. No security. And he started out and it just went to him as he started out singing. Like, everybody's like, where's he at? And he walked all the way through the crowd, shaking hands, hugging people with no security, no escorts, no nothing. And so, like you said, you know, he is an example of how to be humble and close to the people.
3: Yeah, and he's worked with a lot of folks here with distribution of school supplies.
4: Yeah.
3: That was a recent thing that I think he worked with the AKAs.
4: Right, and teaching arts at Fayetteville State. They had a seminar where Dreamville actually showed kids art and working with Judge Tony King in a mentorship program that the city partnered with her. She's done an outstanding job with helping kids who may have veered off the path, but to be able to have contact with J. Cole and Dreamville has really turned them around.
3: All right, well, look, our producer extraordinaire over there is flashing gang signs at me.
5: radio gang signs.
3: I had all three screens up. Also, I'm seeing West Side. It's time for us to go to break. But here's the point I want to make. You know, you've been here for about 10 minutes, and we've been talking about this. And a lot of times, good news gets brushed over.
4: Yeah.
3: And so I don't care how much time we spend talking about good news. And I told you, I need you to come in here with your arm broken because you've been different places, you talked to other mayors, and you broke your arm patting yourself on the back saying what a great city we have.
5: Yeah.
3: And until we stop believing and start really believing in ourselves, citizen to citizen, neighbor to neighbor, you know, community to community, business to business, we're not going to reach that greatness.
4: Well, you're right. And I got a couple of texts in, so... Sharon Moyer gave me updated stats. So it's over 100 languages spoken in our schools. That shows real diversity. And DJ wanted me to make
3: sure.
4: Wait a
3: minute. She just texted you?
5: She texted the mayor, but she didn't text you.
3: Sharon.
5: What?
3: She just now texted you.
4: DJ
3: just
4: wants everybody to know that Forest Hill is in District 4. So those are the two updates.
3: Oh, my God.
4: We'll be back in a moment.
3: Go ahead. Say it again. I'm off the screen. Go ahead. Say we'll be back in a moment.
4: Be back in a moment.
3: Switching gears now. Because you are on board with the North Carolina Department of Transportation, and they've got this innovative thing going on now with these electric planes. Tell me about that, because you saw some of that yesterday?
4: Yeah, they kicked off the new ELIF pilot program. There were only 8 departments of transportation or states awarded the grant from the FAA to do a pilot program on fully autonomous flights and electric planes. And so yesterday to see... and to hear and to learn about the progress in North Carolina, I have to take hats off to Secretary Johnson from DOT and to the board members. North Carolina is being on the forefront of aviation. And yesterday they showed an autonomous pilot. They talked about how the control and the communication with the FAA tower takes place in California or another state. While there's a pilot on board, he's not doing anything unless there's an emergency. But all of the coordination that happens between the tower and the pilot that's normally in the cockpit is happening from a remote location. And so this plane has gone to Europe, it's flown around Ireland, Scotland, over the English Channel, over the Atlantic Ocean, and now it was back in North Carolina on yesterday. From across country, from California to us yesterday.
3: Well, it's, you know, there's always been this debate about first in flight.
4: They said that yesterday.
3: Sure, it's on our license plate. I mean, I went to school in Ohio, and the Wright brothers will debate you that it actually happened in Ohio, but it was Kitty Hawk down here where they actually made flight. So first in flight is North Carolina.
4: Yeah.
3: They may have taken the bicycle thing in Ohio and put something together, but first in flight is here in North Carolina. So it's neat to see that we have a little footprint here, and we got our hands in this. You were telling me about the city investing. Make sure we can get involved.
4: So then
3: with this.
4: The other component was the electric planes, and so these new planes are being used for the transport equipment. They're a lot more efficient. So mobile pop up clinic. So you know, in other words, you have areas like, let's say, Cape Fear Valley is located here, but you have. They have patients in Bladen and Harnett and some of these remote areas. So blood and pharmaceutical supplies are able to be transported very easily and inexpensively. You also have food, water packages, and pop-up medical supplies and clinics. They were talking about the organ donation has changed because what happens is if there's an incident, let's say in the outskirts of Fayetteville, now you're able to get an organ repaired and transferred and in the rotation of the system within a matter of hours versus putting it in a vehicle and transporting it. And so there's a lot of medical need. And so UNC was a part of the partnership. ECU was a part of the partnership and Wake Med. And so it was a great display yesterday to show that our state is on it. But for Fayetteville, we were up there with our airport director. Our transportation committee met at the airport this week. And one of the things that we're doing to be included is the electric, putting electric charging stations there for planes. And so hopefully we'll get that in, working with PwC, and we'll be included in the next phase of testing.
3: Well, you know, and that was the part I was trying to get to. Yeah. We are making the investment. I mean, you don't have the aerial camera up here, but Shake Shaft is walking in with just one cup of coffee. I told him to come in with two. You didn't hear us this morning, did you?
6: I didn't.
3: Yeah. We were talking about AI and what jobs are secured. And at the top of the list, firefighters are secured. And there's, you know, no AI is going to come
4: in
3: here.
4: I don't want a bot coming to see you about me.
3: Right, see. I said, so since this job is secured, you go ahead out and get two cups of coffee because you can afford it. All right, but anyway, that's the time. We're going to talk with him in just a second here. So all the stuff you're talking about, the aviation stuff, is good news for the city. The bad news is somebody's going to lose some jobs. Because what you described to me.
4: There'll be different kind of jobs, right? Okay.
3: Okay, we'll talk about it.
4: Because you still have a job even though they invented television, right? So imagine when people were watching, radio was the form of communication.
5: Okay.
3: And then and everybody thought radio was going to die.
4: You're old enough to know when before
3: television. Oh, now you're stuck. Are there any other buses you want to throw me under this morning?
4: The end of radio. But here we are in 2026, and you still doing your thing.
3: But when I talked about, and I got Vic up here, when I talked about the AI, one thing we said was one thing AI cannot replace is the sources and the trust that a person-to-person builds with someone to let them know.
5: Correct.
3: I knew and found out last night that there was a stabbing in the Cumberland County's detention center. It's not out. I know it. Right. I've been able to talk to people who know it, and you can't do that with AI.
4: Yeah.
3: AI doesn't know. Who does AI know?
4: Yeah.
3: You know, dumb thing. All right, look, enough of that stuff. Go ahead, Mr. Mayor. Keep going.
4: I thought you were getting your book shined.
3: I'm good. No, go ahead.
4: I think yesterday was a great example of that. Just some of the other exciting things that are going on in the community. We are not only moving to make the investments in our transportation, but I'm proud that what the city's doing in our transit. You know that we, as a part of that committee that we brought together, our transit is working with Fort Bragg, and NCDOT has a partnership to provide transit services on Fort Bragg. We're part of that. Those are some of the great things that the city's doing to help support our military and to build our transportation around here.
3: All right. Well, man, I tell you what, I'm just all over the place while you guys
4: are man.
3: Lollygagging in here and everything. Mr. Mayor, it's always a pleasure to have you come in here. It's not time to get the boot yet because you're rifling through your thing there. There must be some more.
4: I just wanted to say that as the city works toward getting our ordinances in place, just like the county is on telecommunications and data centers, we're having some listening sessions. One will be Wednesday, September 30th at College Lakes Rec from 10 a.m. to noon. We'll have one from 2 to 4 on Wednesday, September 30th at Massey Hill Recreation Center. And then there will be one that evening from 6 to 8 at Cliffdale Recreation Center. So we will have professionals there. We will have subject matter experts to talk about some of the concerns and questions that people have, whether electric use, water use, how do you protect us in the event that one of these centers come to our community. But this is an opportunity for you to come and to give us your opinion about it so that the city council can make sure we include that.
3: Well, I like the way you say, just in case one of these centers come to our area.
4: Yeah.
3: One of these centers coming to our area.
4: At some point.
3: Yeah.
4: But I think people think it's automatically foregone conclusion. And, communities... Communities have to prepare for it, and so it's like putting your head in the sand and saying, like you said, AI is not coming. And I mean, at the end of the day, it is.
3: It is here. All right, Mr. Mayor, Mitch,
4: go. Right, got your boot shine?
3: Yeah, and I got the aerial up so we can see you get out. And we Shake Shaft is here.
4: This guy.
3: It's always a pleasure to see you.
4: Oh, it's good to see you, man.
3: Right, and this is not artificial intelligence. He is getting a real boot. See, watch, he's walking out. See, that's what we need. All right, Mr. Mayor, thank you so much. Man. And we changed his chair around here just like we got Johnny Carson in here.
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2: Last but not least, we got a little bit of Gilbert's conversation with Tasha Hill to end the day.
7: Hours. And dates and times, so
3: I think I'm trying it right now.
7: Yes, very informational.
3: See what Tasha's talking about. It says bit.ly. I can't. what's going to come up here? I said, who are you going to call? Give Bates, what you doing with these ballots?
5: Got a lot of them.
7: Bookmarks, yeah. Not ballots. No, correction.
3: Okay. That we want to let everybody know that bookmarks. I have bookmarks,
7: there you
3: not
7: go.
3: Ballots.
7: There you go. Correct. Yes.
3: I can only vote one. Only one man, one vote.
7: That is correct. Giving out bookmarks.
3: Okay. So what do you see? Oh, but it's good information on there. October 15th yes. to the 31st.
7: Mm-hmm.
3: Early voting is right here on these
7: yes,
3: things.
7: Yes, it is.
3: So look, if y'all out and about see me out somewhere,
7: yeah.
3: come up to me, because I got 100 of these
7: yes,
3: things I got to get
7: right.
3: rid of. Cause... Jeez.
5: Get your bookmarks here.
7: Bookmarks. Yes.
3: Man. Look, I scanned the thing. Nothing came up.
7: Nothing came up?
3: Let me see. Let me make sure.
7: Yes, make sure.
3: Wait a minute. This is my karaoke list. What is that? Okay, oh, here you go.
7: Yes.
3: Board of Elections information.
7: Yes. yes.
3: Right there.
5: Oh, that's cool.
3: Yeah, so it says here,
7: mm-hmm.
3: polling places,
7: mm-hmm.
3: Board of Elections, an update effective immediately. The polling place for Pierce's Mill mm-hmm. 2C has been changed from Breezewood Church to Elizabeth Cashwell Elementary School, located 2970 Legion Road in Fayetteville,
7: yes.
3: North Carolina, 28303.
7: Yes.
3: This change is effective immediately and will apply to all future elections. I got
5: that right off the QR code.
3: And wow. so, and the neat thing about, well, look, I'm not going to steal your thunder because you're here to be interviewed.
7: No, go ahead.
3: No,
7: it's
3: no,
7: for
3: no,
7: the voters.
3: No. That's no. right. No, I want you to. So the thing about the QR code, tell me about that QR code, because it seems like you can update some information as stuff changes on the fly. Talk
7: yes.
3: about it.
7: Yeah, so if we, like I said, we had some precincts that changed. We now have Cross Creek 3 that will be voting at Cross Creek 24 as well. So just a neat little way to keep the voters informed.
3: Right. So when these changes happened, the last thing, was the air conditioning went out in the building or?
7: In that case, that school closed for Cross Creek 3. The school closed. And so we had to temporarily move for this election, temporarily right now, move, transfer
3: well,
7: them.
3: But Tasha, you know, mm-hmm. that's a pretty big deal,
7: mm-hmm.
3: especially for someone who's been going to that location
7: mm-hmm.
3: all their voting life,
7: mm-hmm.
3: unlike Vic, who votes once in a while, who says mm-hmm. he's voting every time.
7: right.
3: yeah.
7: Yes.
3: This well, sounds like throw under the
7: yes,
3: bus here.
7: Right.
5: All the way under
7: well, all the voters were informed. We
3: okay.
7: sent out letters. Yes, sir. So it's nothing that we never do anything and on the fly and
3: well,
7: not inform the voters.
3: If someone shows up at that location, they're looking at where I didn't get the word. I didn't get the memo.
7: Mm-hmm.
3: What should they do?
7: Call us. Call the Board of Election. And we'll be there to assist them.
3: Well, look, that's all the more reason
7: mm-hmm.
3: for you not to wait till the last minute.
7: Mm-hmm.
3: And so if you take advantage of early voting.
7: That is correct.
3: You can go where you want.
7: That is correct.
3: See, from Vander,
7: mm-hmm.
3: I can go up to the library on Clinton
7: yes.
3: Road
7: uh-huh.
3: right there and walk in. You know, it's funny to me,
7: mm-hmm.
3: Vic, I don't know if it's happened with you. People recognize you sometimes, Vic, when, you know, it's different radio and television. But people recognize you because of your beard. I said, that must be Vic.
7: Uh-huh.
3: See his beard.
5: Not no? anymore.
3: Okay. Well, when they.
5: Not as much.
3: The interesting thing to me is I'm walking up to a polling place.
7: Mm-hmm.
3: And I was working with Channel 5 or 11.
7: Okay.
3: I'm covering the elections.
7: Uh-huh.
3: Why do you think I need your handout to tell me who to vote for?
7: Mm-hmm.
3: Because I've covered most of the candidates.
7: Mm-hmm.
3: I think I have a sense of it.
7: Mm-hmm.
3: But it's not against the law for them to make the last minute pitch. Right there at the polling place,
7: right.
3: But there are limitations.
7: Right.
3: What are the limitations in terms of someone jumping up on you?
7: They stay 50 feet from the threshold. So,
5: 50 feet.
7: 50 feet, yes.
5: Wow.
7: Yes.
3: Is somebody out there measuring or something?
7: Yes, we do.
3: Do you really?
7: Yes, we do.
5: What?
7: Yes. We can't have nobody going back and measuring and saying, you know, that it's
3: somebody
7: not.
3: Was,
7: it's a law.
3: Cause it, right.
7: Yes.
3: Well, it's a law.
7: So,
3: I know.
7: Mm-hmm.
3: And so now, what about folks who are disabled? There's a provision for them to be able to come out? You got that little thing where people drive
7: so
3: up?
7: That
3: How's that work?
7: So that is curbside voting. Yes, we do. So people that have disabilities that cannot get into the building, they can drive up to the curbside and get assistance. Yes,
3: now,
7: sir.
3: Do they need to have a handicap and parking
7: no,
3: thing?
7: Sir.
3: So your ability not to be able to come into the building could be other than just, I don't feel like going in there. It's got to be something along the lines of you're elderly or have a, what would you have?
7: is whatever disability that they say they have, and they have an affidavit that they have to sign.
3: Oh, they do?
7: Yes, they do, on that curbside affidavit, that they have a disability that is keeping them from entering the voting
3: All right,
7: location.
3: So they don't go in the building, and I know when I go in to vote, and Vic mm-hmm. wouldn't know this because he doesn't vote that much, but when I go into the building...
6: Wow.
3: When I go into the building, uh-huh. I'm greeted by someone up there.
7: Yes.
3: And then they put you to a... What do? It sends you different... Come on, you know what that...
7: So you go in...
3: Go ahead, tell me.
7: And you check in, you have your ID ready, and then if everything is good to go, they're going to check in, you're going to, you know... Get your ATV. You're going to get your ATV and get your ATV and go to the ballot station.
3: Oh, what's the ATV?
7: That's authorization to vote.
3: ATV. Yes. Okay, all right, go ahead.
7: And then you're going to go to the ballot station, get your ballot, your assigned ballot, and then you're going to go and vote. So it's really simple.
3: I'm trying to make it complicated.
7: No, it's not complicated. It's very simple.
3: But I'm being facetious about this because uh-huh. I know because as many times I voted, uh-huh. It is easy to do. Mm-hmm. Now, here's the $64,000 question. Okay. Real simple here with 100 ballots. I mean...
7: You know what? Okay, bookmarks.
3: Bookmarks, okay.
7: Yes.
3: Look, somebody saying this. They out there, gave Gilbert Bates 100 ballots.
7: No, right.
5: You need to get 100 ballots.
7: Our ballots are big and long, right? Back and front.
3: They're kind of like this. It was a big old thing.
7: Uh-huh.
3: Right.
7: Yeah.
3: Okay, look, all right, that aside,
7: uh-huh.
3: I need to get this part answered here.
7: Yes.
3: All right, so now someone like Vic, who doesn't vote as often as he or mm-hmm. she should, what happens to that?
5: That's terrible.
3: In terms of how many times can you not show up to vote where you get put an inactive?
7: Okay, so I mail out the voter registration cards. Okay, so when it gets mailed out, if it comes back as undeliverable or someone may mail it back, it gets scanned into the system. Okay, then you're going to get a second one. You'll get a confirmation card, but you get several chances for those cards to come back before you go inactive. So it's a couple of times.
3: Okay, but so let's just say that someone is inactive because they haven't voted in the last how many elections would start to show up that you're inactive? I don't want to put you on the spot.
7: Well,
3: look,
7: fine.
3: Natasha,
7: well,
3: don't,
7: I know,
3: if you
7: I know,
3: don't know.
7: No,
3: don't,
7: I'm trying to think.
3: But ask somebody.
7: Yeah. But I know inactive, it's, I don't know the many times, but I know for your card to come back, your card has to come back for okay. us.
3: So it's not a matter of I go in and I vote. Mm-hmm. And so.
7: But as long as you're actively voting,
3: right.
7: you're good.
3: But that's the point I'm making.
7: Mm-hmm.
3: That if you go in and vote, unlike
7: yes.
3: Vic,
7: mm-hmm.
3: who goes once in a while, every other election or so.
7: But then he's good. If he does it once in a while, he is good.
3: He's still good.
7: Yeah, he's still good.
3: He's still good.
7: Yes.
3: Hey, Vic,
7: yes.
3: I'm still you're
7: good.
3: Back in.
7: Yes.
3: I got some ballots over here if you need them, okay?
7: Yes. Yes.
3: Hey, look, you know, I'm making light of this, but
7: yes.
3: this is very important,
7: uh-huh.
3: you know. And the only reason I'm making light of it is because people really just go off the rockers on this thing here,
7: yes.
3: Saying that the election is fixed and it's not, and the election process in the United States is
7: mm-hmm.
3: just superb.
7: Right.
3: And I don't care if you're a Republican, a Democrat, or whatever it might be. If you mm-hmm. actually go through the system and mm-hmm. you look and you check, there is very little stuff that is fraudulent in terms of ballots and how they're counted and all that type of stuff. Are there mistakes? Yes,
7: mm-hmm.
3: there are some mistakes, but not to the extent that it would constitute voter fraud
7: mm-hmm.
3: where someone is going to lose an election.
7: Right.
3: Because I think if someone's that close, we have recounts, we have all type of things that are bipartisan to make mm-hmm. sure that everything's okay.
7: Right.
3: All right, look, Tasha, before we get you out of here,
7: mm-hmm.
3: there are monitors at the polls. Who are they and how are they selected, if you know? That means you don't
7: more.
3: Know.
7: Let me get more off of that. Yes.
3: Yes.
7: yes.
3: All right. Good. Uh-huh. And don't,
7: yes.
3: Jay.
7: Uh-huh.
3: Let's not do that.
7: Right off the top of my head. Yeah.
3: All right.
7: So.
3: Well, look,
7: uh-huh.
3: Tasha Hill, senior
7: yes.
3: administrator,
7: yes.
3: elections administrator.
7: Uh-huh.
3: You do a fine job.
7: Yes.
3: Are you the only one in the county, or are there many of you?
7: No.
3: How many of you are there?
7: Well, for Cumberland County, yes. yes. I'm the only senior.
3: You're the senior one.
7: Yes.
3: Okay.
7: Mm-hmm.
3: But there are other administrators all
7: yes.
3: over the different precincts. We got
7: yes.
3: how many, 100 precincts here?
7: 77.
3: Yes. I remember it was 100. Mm-hmm. Something. No, it was 100 counties. There's 100 counties.
7: 100 counties.
3: Right,
7: yes.
3: 77. Mm-hmm. All right, well, look, thank you. We appreciate you. That's the end of my show.
7: Yes, okay.
3: We finished on a high note. Yeah. Vic?
5: Yes, sir.
3: Don't forget to vote.
5: Got it.
3: Okay.
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6: There's no break yet. I'm Paul Stevens, Fox News. Coastal cities and towns across the Mid-Atlantic and New England areas in the U.S. bracing as more severe weather conditions slam the communities thanks to a rare September nor'easter.
8: A powerful and dangerous nor'easter continues to hammer a large chunk of the East Coast with heavy rain, damaging winds, severe flooding, and strong surf. Conditions are forecast to worsen Sunday morning around high tide, amplifying hazardous coastal conditions across the Northeast. Neighborhoods along the Jersey Shore have already seen extensive flooding. Similar scenes also playing out in New York City. The storm is blamed for at least one death there. Over 40 million people will see some impacts before it's all over. The storm is forecast to move onshore in the New Jersey area Sunday. Rain and strong winds will continue into Monday morning before conditions gradually improve across the region.
6: And that's Fox's Chandley Painter. Meantime, we get word a swimmer is missing off of Long Island's Robert Moses State Park as the powerful nor'easter brings waves as high as 18 feet to that area. Meantime, Hurricane Nolo is running parallel to the Hawaiian Islands, bringing severe weather and conditions to the southern part of that state. Fox Weather's Robert Ray has the latest from the Hawaiian Big Island.
9: Hurricane Nolo, a Category 2 right now, spinning at about 140 miles to the south of us, and it made its turn to the west, so it will track parallel with the Hawaiian Islands. We expect a lot more rain to come in, and that is a big concern on the Big Island, also in Maui as well. We do expect a lot more rain to come, and that is why the island nation of Hawaii is hunkering down. The county here telling people to stay inside, do not go out today, as we're seeing emergency officials flanked up and down the roadways and big wind gusts coming in.
6: Hawaii experiencing three hurricanes and one tropical storm in just the past 2 months. 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
6: At least 27 people confirmed dead after two mass shootings in South Africa just hours apart. Police say eight gunmen armed with AK-47s and pistols killed 17 people at a bar near Johannesburg on Saturday night. About 4 hours later, gunmen killed 10 more people at a store near Cape Town. No arrests made. The attacks coming just days after another mass shooting killed 11 people near Durban. Hundreds of thousands of folks welcoming Pope Leo to France as an estimated 5 500,000 people gathered at the Place of Harmony in Paris. Fox's Lauren Green there as well.
13: The unstated theme of this trip is renewal. This morning, the Pope visited a small social service agency named after Sudanese convert Saint Josephine Bakita, and later a musical welcome at the Catholic Institute of Paris to meet new Catholics. Nearly 80,000 young people gave the Pope a rock star welcome, a real-time proof that Catholicism is growing among young adults as the dazzling show embraced the imagery of France's most well-known young saints, like the 15th century Joan of Arc. With the title of The Pilgrimage, That the World May Have Life, Leo, the first American pope, is stressing controlling artificial intelligence and of upholding the value of human life from conception to the grave, a theme directed at the country's politically liberal bent where assisted suicide is now law.
6: And Pope Leo celebrating Mass at the Shrine of Our Lady of Lourdes today. He's also meeting with French bishops and members of the Sikh community before taking part in a rosary and a traditional torchlight parade that is coming up tonight. Police in England evacuating several homes near an air base used by the U.S. military and arresting several men on suspected explosives offenses. Army bomb disposal experts are examining several vehicles near RAF Fairford, which U.S. forces have used for limited strikes during the war with Iran. I'm Paul Stevens. This is Fox News.
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17: 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Gary McNamara and Eric Hurley talk about everything from politics to social issues and news of the day. 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
0: All across America, I'm Gary McNamara. He's Eric Hurley. 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
4: Welcome.
0: All right, so here we go. I mean, there were really just this week. We're not even to Friday yet.
4: No, we're not.
0: And three of the most craziest stories just to show you where liberalism is going.
4: Yeah.
0: New York Post had this. Also, I guess Philadelphia Inquirer is doing a lot of research on this.
4: Mm-hmm.
0: A woke anti-Israel teacher and activist who claimed to be part black and Arab has been dubbed the Palestinian Rachel Dolezal. Remember, Rachel Dolezal was part of the NAACP and pretended she was black.
4: Right.
0: Put on blackface.
4: Yes.
0: Excuse me. Bronze face, I guess, is the more accepted.
4: Yeah.
0: accepted.
4: Yes.
0: This is a different woman who was dubbed the Palestinian Rachel Dolezal after she was outed for being white, a white Jewish woman who hid her privileged identity as she led anti-Semitic protest. Hannah Gunn, a Philadelphia teacher, was forced to confess she was a white woman of significant privilege and wealth after fellow leftist activist grew suspicious of her background and confronted her about it. She said, quote, I lied about my identity and I've been lying for years. I have no Palestinian or Tunisian heritage. She wrote in her self-aggrandizing apology on Instagram. I am a white woman of significant privilege and wealth. Anyone who supported me was manipulated and should not be judged as a result of their support for me. A staunch figure in the far-left activist circles in Philadelphia. Hannah Gunn portrayed herself as a mixed-race woman with Black and Palestinian heritage. In reality, she is white. And get this. She is white and Israeli, according to friends.
4: Yes.
0: That's the best part of it.
4: Right.
0: Gunn has been a ringleader for anti-Semitic, anti-Israel protests based in Philadelphia public schools, according to a local watchdog group who branded Philadelphia's leading anti-Semite on a mobile billboard parked outside the school where she worked. One of Gunn's former classmates at the University of Pennsylvania said she was known in college as a self-proclaimed white Jewish woman with family in the occupied West Bank, the Philadelphia Inquirer posted. I watched her sudden transformation after she returned to Philly from the Peace Corps in Rwanda. She was clearly making herself look darker using makeup and fake tan and speaking using African-American vernacular English, the classmate said. Oh, my God. In one video from December of 2025, she used, as they call it, black scent.
4: Okay.
0: So, which means you're trying to sound, you're trying to sound in your own mind black. I don't know how you sound black.
4: Yeah, I'm not sure how that works, right. but which is a whole other level of racism coming from a what she calls. She calls herself a privileged white woman.
0: Yep.
4: When you start this whole thing, by the way, the Rachel Dolezal goes back to 2015. Isn't that insane?
0: God, you're kidding me. Yeah. 11 years?
4: Yeah. And
0: where the hell is the time?
4: No, it's crazy. So the people around you know, your family sees you. Did they not say anything? What was the relationship with, in terms of her family, with her friends, the people who knew her from before, the one classmate who's spoken out about it, who's quoted in one or two of the stories, who described it. But beyond that, don't you have to go home? And doesn't your family know?
0: Oh, and this is the more of the interesting things of it. She frequently referenced family in Palestine,
4: right,
0: including a grandfather who was revealed to have been born in Baltimore,
4: yeah,
0: the Philadelphia Inquirer reported,
4: yeah,
0: citing a document compiled by the Philly Palestinian Coalition. The PPC, as they call it, said, as a teacher of predominantly black youth, she's gained the trust of young people on the basis of a sense of shared oppression. This is when they were backing her.
4: Mm-hmm.
0: She has served as a mentor to at least one young white person who was manipulated by Hannah on the basis of her fake identity.
4: Mm-hmm.
0: Her access to vulnerable people, especially black youth, is deeply concerning given her pattern of lying and manipulation. By the way, that's all that side does is lie and manipulate.
4: Right.
0: And they're accusing her of lying and,
4: yeah,
0: manipulation.
4: Right.
0: She also successfully solicited money by claiming she was broke because of sending cash to her relatives in Palestine, according to the PPC.
4: Mm.
0: In reality, much of her family still lives in Israel, according to the National Inquirer, the Philadelphia Inquirer. She also grew up with remarkable privilege. Her father is a noted tax lawyer who previously worked for the Treasury Department, and her $1.8 million family home is in Falls Church, Virginia, the second wealthiest suburb in the nation. Gunn appeared to bolster claims about her race with subtle disguises. Critics accused her of wearing bronzer and other makeup to appear darker. Also,

0: I'm Gary McNamara. So, yeah, I mean, that was just one of the bizarre stories, many bizarre stories, but it really gets you into the mind. There's a ton of stories this week that attempt to get you into the mind of a liberal. You get into the mind, but it's just pure chaos.
1: It really is chaos.
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3: The following program is paid for by Rick Hughes Evangelistic Ministries.
2: Welcome to The Flatline with your host, Rick Hughes. 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Now, your host, Rick Hughes.
4: Good morning and welcome to The Flatline. I'm your host, Rick Hughes, and for the next few minutes, please stay with me. Won't be long, only 30 minutes of motivation, some inspiration, a whole lot of education, and no manipulation. Because we don't con people, we're not trying to solicit money, not trying to sell you anything. But we are trying to give you something, and that's to give you some information from the Word of God that will help you verify and identify God's plan for your life if you're interested. And then, if you want to do so, you can orient and adjust to the plan. That's up to you, but God gives you one shot at it. You don't get two shots, one shot, and I hope you'll get it right. It's a wonderful life. We have an opportunity to live a great life if we use God's wonderful problem-solving devices. After I became a Christian, I had many, many things to learn. I might illustrate that by saying that if you take an athlete with great abilities in this world, but he doesn't learn the fundamentals of blocking and tackling, he would be doing all the right things, but he'd be doing them in all the wrong ways. You can think about that as football season comes around. You see a lot of great athletes that don't do the right thing in the right way. Well, the same thing is true for the believer in the Lord Jesus Christ. There's a right way to live in the Christian life, and there's a wrong way to live the Christian life. So two things we must understand are the importance of the Scriptures and the ministry of the Holy Spirit. Two things, the Bible and the Holy Spirit. I covered much of this last week on our radio show, but let me remind you one more time of two critical verses that you must claim and understand. 2 Timothy 2:15, study to show yourself approved unto God, a workman that needeth not to be ashamed, but rightly dividing the word of truth. And then Ephesians 5:18, be not drunk with wine wherein is excess, but be filled with the Spirit. Every Christian must operate under the filling of the Holy Spirit, and every Christian must understand the mechanics of God's protocol plan for the church age. There are three things I had to learn in order to glorify God to the maximum, and the first was this. I had to learn exactly what sin is and what sin is not. Until you understand what the Bible calls sin, it's impossible to understand your experiential status quo in the plan of God. So in other words, if you don't know what sin is or what sin is not, then you don't know whether you're in fellowship with God or out of fellowship with God. So you have to understand that to start with. I had to learn the difference between sin and temptation. I had to learn what was actually a sin, what was not a sin. It's important you understand that. So first of all, the first one is mental attitude sins. Many people don't understand that, but you can sin sitting in the front row at church on Sunday morning, and no one would ever know it except God. Hatred, jealousy, bitterness, lust are all mental attitude sins. And as such, you commit them in your thoughts. Sins of the tongue, another category of sin. Lying, slander, gossip, complaining are all sins of the tongue. And then you have the overt sins, the outward sins, like drunkenness, fornication, adultery, murder, stealing, and many other acts of the flesh. So when I learned these things, I assumed I understand what to do, understood what to do and what not to do. But then, to my surprise, I heard my pastor teach on the doctrine of evil. Evil. and what Satan uses to mislead individuals. And then there I realized there was much, much more to learn. You might not know this, but evil is the policy of Satan by which he administers the rulership of this world. It's based on a counterfeit system of God's grace. Organized religion, of course, is the most evil thing in the world today. Satan's evil is expressed in salvation, telling you that you are not saved since you didn't fulfill the agenda of that denomination or that religion. So remember this, we are not saved by works, but we are saved by faith in the finished work of Christ on the cross. Ephesians 2:8-9, for by grace are you saved through faith, and that not of yourselves, it's the gift of God, and not of works, lest any man should boast. Faith, of course, by itself is useless until it has an object, and our object is the finished work of the Lord Jesus Christ on the cross. We believe he canceled out our sins, he paid for our sins, and that's the grace of God. But evil, on the other hand, cancels out grace. It's just the opposite. Faith plus anything, if you add something to what Christ did, what he's already accomplished, then that's evil. One of the subtle things about evil is that evil attacks establishment concepts also. I don't know if you understand what establishment concepts are, but they're like volition or freedom. Evil attacks that. Marriage, family, nationalism. Evil comes in many forms of social action. Progressivism, socialism, internationalism. The national problem of America that we can never be solved apart from the problems we have in this country can never be solved apart from the Word of God and the laws of establishment. So I don't care what politician is your favorite politician, if he or she does not understand the importance of the laws of establishment, freedom, family, and then nationalism and the other word I used there a while ago, when we were talking about evil, cancel out that. Marriage, family, nationalism, and volition. There they are. Let me say them again. Volition, freedom to choose. Marriage, family, nationalism. So if we don't understand that, if your politician you like doesn't understand that, doesn't understand those laws of God, if he doesn't push that and function around that, then he's nothing but a smokescreen for evil. Because nothing else will straighten this country out until we get under the laws of establishment. So, volition, what is that? It's your right to choose. You have freedom. God designed you to have freedom, and men and women have given their lives so you could maintain your freedom. Marriage, another divine institution, is a sacred institution between one man, one woman. One man, one woman. And that's what God did when he created Adam and Eve in the garden. One man, one woman, that's a sacred institution. Family, the prep school for life. Family provides protection for children regardless of the pedigree. And it prepares children for God consciousness and eventually gospel hearing. Every parent must teach their child there is a God, and so that when the child gets old enough, he'll be ready to hear and understand the gospel that God provides. All sin is classified as evil, but evil can be a system which is called human good. Many Christians get caught up in helping feed the devil's world, but they never take time to learn 2 Timothy 2:15 or operate under Ephesians 5:18 as I gave you in the beginning of the radio show. So once I learned about those sins, the mental attitude sins, sins of the tongue, overt sins, and then I learned about evil, I thought I was clicking along pretty good. And then I learned about something that blew me away. Listen very closely. I had to learn about arrogance. Arrogance. What is that? It's defined as a lofty self-respect totally apart from reality. And it starts with self-justification and moves to self-absorption and eventually self-destruction. And blind arrogance will eventually destroy your life. You know, arrogance is the only disease known to man that makes everybody sick except the person who has it. There's no shot you can take to prevent arrogance. You might have had your flu shot this year, good for you, but there's no shot for arrogance. The only thing that cures arrogance is the Bible, the Word of God, because it's the mirror that lets you look into your soul and see what you're when you're being arrogant. Proverbs 23:29 says, a person's arrogance will bring him low, but a lifestyle of wisdom will obtain honor. Sadly enough, the arrogant individual doesn't see himself as he is, but rather what he sees himself as what he thinks he is. Thus, he has the capability to destroy his own life and ruin the life of other people who actually love him and care for him. So arrogance starts with self-justification, self-deception, self-absorption, and then to self-destruction. If you justify why you're right and the Bible's wrong, if you justify why you're right and the police officer's wrong, if you justify why you're right and the parents are wrong, then you go ahead and do something that's against their authority, and you're sinning. The Bible does talk about arrogance, and I'm going to show you a passage that my pastor showed me years ago in Numbers 20, verses 1 through 12. This is called the Rock of Meribah incident, found in Numbers 20, 1 through 12. Listen, see if you can spot arrogance. This is dealing with Moses, God's servant, whom the Bible said was the most humble man that ever lived. And the Lord spoke to Moses, saying, take your rod and gather ye the assembly together, thou and your brother Aaron, and speak unto the rock before their eyes, and it will give forth water, and you shall bring forth to them water out of that rock. And so thou shalt give the congregation and their beasts something to drink. Speak to the rock, God said. And Moses took the rod from before the Lord, and he commanded him, as he told him to do, and it was Aaron's rod. And Moses and Aaron gathered the congregation together before the rock. And he said to them, hear ye now, you rebels, must we fetch water for you out of this rock? And Moses lifted up his hand, and with his rod in his hand he smote the rock twice. And water came out abundantly, and the congregation drank, and their beast also drank. But the Lord spoke unto Moses and Aaron, and said these words, because you did not believe me to sanctify me in the eyes of the children of Israel, therefore you shall not bring this congregation into the land which I have given to them. God said, speak to the rock. Moses, in anger, hit the rock twice, instead of teaching the grace of God as he should have taught the first time. That act of misrepresenting God cost Moses a trip to the Promised Land, and he had to now turn over command to Joshua. Principle: no communicator, no pastor, no evangelist, no missionary can ever afford to misrepresent God, and you cannot afford to misrepresent him either. If Moses got in trouble, you can get in trouble. I worry sometimes about these young Christians that get on Facebook, TikTok, Instagram, and want to start preaching sermons, and they don't understand what the Bible is teaching. And they try to uniform tailor fit it to their life when it doesn't even apply to what they're talking about. So you are a personal representative of Jesus Christ. And whenever you represent Christ to your friends, you better get it right, because you cannot afford to misrepresent God or the work of Christ. The righteousness of God can never be compromised. So when you communicate the Word of God, if you compromise God's righteousness by telling someone they can earn God's favor by doing such and such, then you completely knock out the justice of God. Remember, what the righteousness of God rejects, the justice of God will judge. Here's what God requires from us, from you and from me. God requires, first, humility. It's the foundation for our spiritual life. Humility. That's respect for authority. You cannot teach an arrogant person anything. The humble person has enough objectivity to learn. And God requires humility on the believer's part, because that's what your spiritual life is built upon, obeying what God said. Secondly, he expects professionalism, because you and I represent him. That's one of the reasons when we do this radio show, we don't ask you for money. We don't try to solicit money. We don't try to sell you anything to get money. We just speak the word of God, and we know if God's in it, God will pay for it, because he promised to do that. As we expand this radio show, now getting up close to 270 shows every Sunday morning, we try to maintain our humility by recognizing that God is giving us this opportunity. So God requires humility. God requires for me and for you to be a professional. And then God requires, thirdly, integrity. Integrity. It's the source of honor in our lives. Notice that arrogance can destroy every one of these. Arrogance is the enemy of humility. Arrogance is the enemy of professionalism. And arrogance has no integrity. So it took me many years to learn these things, to understand these principles, which fortunately was all taught to me by my pastor. But the next great enemy that I had to master was this. Listen carefully. I had to learn not to be impetuous. The impetuous believer can create controversy and confusion within the body of Christ. So I had to learn this principle. Write it down. The principle is this. Write it down and think before you speak. Write it down and think before you speak. Every Christian must possess poise. That's the ability to think under pressure. The ability to act and live under pressure. And so when we fail to have perception of the situation or cognition of what's going on around us, then we give the advantage to Satan, who will use our lack of discernment to create confusion and controversy in your local church or in the Christian community. So let's notice something. In Philippians 1:9, the Bible says, "In this I pray, that your love may abound yet more and more in knowledge and in all judgment." The New American Standard Bible puts it this way compared to the King James, which I just read. "And this I pray, that your love may abound still more and more in real knowledge and in all discernment." If you consider that love is like a river flowing in one direction, and these two things are the banks to the river, discernment, And what? "This I pray, your love may abound more and more in knowledge and in judgment." So you got knowledge on one side and discernment on the other side. That word knowledge is a critical word in this passage. It's the word epignosis. E-P-I-G-N-O-S-I-S. Epignosis. The normal word for knowledge is gnosis. Gnosis. G-N-O-S-I-S. But let me explain the difference between the two. Gnosis is information you get in church, listening to your pastor, and you hear it. You might even write it down, but it has to be converted by the filling of the Holy Spirit into epignosis. It has to be converted into full knowledge. Gnosis is knowledge, and epignosis is full knowledge. Once you convert it by faith into full knowledge and store it in your mental, in your memory center, in your heart, then you can call it up and use it when God requires you to use it. The other word that is across the bank from the river is discernment. And that's the word aisthesis, A-I-S-T-H-E-S-I-S. And that's what we call a hapax legomena in the Greek. It means it's only used one time in the whole Bible. Aisthesis. Epignosis is full knowledge. not gnosis, which is knowledge but not applied. And eisthesis is the word used only once in the whole New Testament, as I told you. It means acumen, perception, cognition, perspicacity. Eisthesis. Some of the biggest jams I ever got myself in were not caused by me carrying a sin. When you have lack of eisthesis, you're not necessarily sinning. I got myself into trouble by making snap decisions without actually realizing what I was doing. I mean, I meant well, you know, I meant to do the right thing, but I did not sin, but I allowed the enemy to gain an advantage by me being impulsive. Some people call that excited, too much energy. You know, just be quiet, cool it, sit down, hold off. This is the equivalent to running ahead of God or exposing myself to attack from the enemy. It's just not having forethought. It's not me seeing the situation clearly like I should see it. Let me give you the definition of an impulsive believer. What is the definition of impulsive? It means the inclination to act on a sudden desire or a sudden urge. It's the act of being spontaneous without forethought. You know, some people say, I hear the excuse all the time. I hear them say, well, I think that's the right thing to do, and I prayed about it, as if that's what they're supposed to do, and that's going to tell them yes or no. And then they go ahead and do it. When you do that and get ahead of God, you mix up the water. You get things confused. You can create controversy and conflict in the local congregation. So you can't be impulsive. You must have discernment. The Apostle Peter acted very impulsively when he drew his sword and tried to decapitate Malchus, the servant of the high priest who had come to arrest Jesus. In John 18:10, Simon Peter, having a sword, drew it out and smote the high priest's servant and cut away his right ear. Now, I assure you, he wasn't aiming for his ear. He was aiming for his head. So two things you need to notice. Peter was armed. He had a sword with him. And secondly, he took a swipe at Malchus and missed. Malchus ducked just in time, and the bullet, kind of like what happened to President Trump, missed his neck and just glanced his ear. And so Peter cut this guy's ear off. And the Lord was not happy about it. And our Lord commanded Peter, put that sword up. And then said Jesus unto Peter in John 18:10, put up your sword, put it back in the sheath. The cup which my Father has given to me, shall I not drink of it? See, what Peter didn't realize is he was about to escalate the whole situation. He was about to get the Lord Jesus Christ arrested before he ever got to the cross. He was going to mess up the timing of God's plan up. He's going to get the whole bunch arrested, preventing the cross from even taking place. Listen carefully to 29:11 of the book of Proverbs. Proverbs 29:11. A fool expresses all his emotions, but a wise person controls them. That's a modified, expanded translation of that passage. So you have to get control of your emotions, or you're going to wind up making a fool of yourself. You know, we live in an impulse-driven society, and people always act in haste. They're very excitable. We don't have to act on our impulses. And that's why James 1:19 says, understand this, my dear brothers and sisters, let every person be quick to listen and slow to speak. What God expects you to be is rather laconic, not loquacious. Loquacious means you talk too much. Laconic means you speak little. So God wants you to be laconic. Control your tongue. Watch what you say. Don't run ahead of the plan. Remember, you're a Christian, and you're saying that you represent God. And what you're saying is, this is what God told me to tell you to do. I'm right and you're wrong and you're messing up, so you better listen to me. God showed me clearly what we're supposed to do. No, he did not. That's your ego. It's your arrogance. So here's a great principle for you to remember. Unless it's a matter of life and death, go slow. Do not give Satan an opportunity to discredit you. Thus, due to your impulsive actions, don't give Satan an opportunity to discourage other people due to the confusion or the controversy that you created. If you're going to have eisthesis in conversation with other individuals, be very careful about making a claim without having all the facts. Anyone in a leadership position has got to have all the facts. And if you jump to conclusion and make an assertion or a claim without the facts, then you're going to create controversy and you're going to make things confusing. So Proverbs 14:10 says this, "Wise men lay up knowledge, but the mouth of the foolish person is near destruction." Wisdom, it's a wonderful thing. And discernment is a wonderful thing. And knowledge is a wonderful thing. All this is available to you through the canon of Scripture, through the Word of God. And hopefully, like me, you'll find a well-qualified pastor that will teach you these things. So think about this. When's the last time your pastor taught on being arrogant? When's the last time your pastor taught you about evil and what it is? When's the last time your pastor taught you the three different types of sin? And a lot of these things are not being taught today. We've kind of substituted Bible teaching, calling it, instead of that being the worship service, we want to make the music the worship service. Music is fine. I like a good song as better as much as anybody else, but no one grows spiritually by singing. They grow spiritually by sitting and listening to the teaching of the Word of God, and then metabolizing the gnosis that they hear, turning it into epinosis in their soul, so that it resides in the bank of their soul and they can pull it out and use it when they need it. That's what it's about. You glorifying God to the max. So, even though you may have all the talent and all the ability, I think about the young people that get converted. They're very handsome, great family people. They got everything in the world going for them, and then some preacher says, "Hey, I need you to start speaking for the church. We need you to start speaking on our behalf." And they put this guy under an intense situation, which he didn't even realize what's happening. He didn't even realize that he's very carefully, if he's not very careful, that he's going to misrepresent the plan of God. So think about these things. Pray about these things. If you're involved in it, stop. If you're involved in it, get out. Back up. Don't do it. When the Lord's ready, he will open the door clearly, and you'll have enough information to know what you're saying is true. And you will never get it unless you get under a well-qualified pastor that teaches it to you. I hate to think what my life would have been like without my pastor and what he taught me. Because what you're hearing today from me is a product of his teaching, the Word of God, to me, and the ministry of the Holy Spirit helping me to recall those scriptures that he taught me. I would not have a ministry today if all I had to do was entertain people and make funny jokes and tell them, love God, love your country, love Jesus, okay, see you next week. That's not going to do it. So that's why you hear me talk about the mechanics to the Christian life. Please contact us and get some of our books that are available. We got it all laid out for you. There's a great book we printed called Understanding Your Soul, and it's free of charge. 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It will explain all of this to you that I've been dealing with. I'm so grateful you gave me a few moments today. I'm so grateful for the new shows that came online today. And I pray that God the Holy Spirit will use this to honor and glorify our Lord and Savior Jesus Christ. For we ask it in His name. Amen.
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1: Northeast takes a hit. I'm Roxanne Evans, Fox News. Coastal communities across the Northeast are facing severe weather as a rare early autumn nor'easter brings damaging wind gusts, torrential rain, and dangerous coastal flooding across New England. Fox's Chanley Painter has the latest.
5: A powerful and dangerous nor'easter continues to hammer a large chunk of the East Coast with heavy rain, damaging winds, severe flooding, and strong surf. Conditions are forecast to worsen Sunday morning around high tide, amplifying hazardous coastal conditions across the Northeast. Neighborhoods along the Jersey Shore have already seen extensive flooding. Similar scenes also playing out in New York. The storm is blamed for at least one death there. Right now, more than 100,000 customers are without power and nearly 5,500 flights have either been canceled or delayed. Over 40 million people will see some impacts before it's all over. The storm is forecast to move onshore in the New Jersey area Sunday. Rain and strong winds will continue into Monday morning before conditions gradually improve across the region.
1: And a swimmer is missing off Long Island's Robert Moses State Park as the powerful nor'easter brings waves as high as 18 feet to the area. Hurricane Nolo is bringing dangerous winds and flooding as it passes south of Hawaii's Big Island. Fox Weather's Robert Ray reports.
6: This entire roadway, this town, has water rushing through the streets. Unfortunately, all this water coming down mountainsides, it has nowhere to go. These are similar scenes to what happened during Hurricane Lala just about 5 weeks ago.
1: Hurricane Nolo follows Hurricane Lowell in early September and Hurricane Lala in August. At least 12 people are dead and dozens remain missing after a vessel carrying traders capsized in eastern Congo. More than 50 people were on board when it overturned Saturday night. 15 people were rescued. 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
1: A civilian is in custody after reportedly breaking through a barrier at MacDill Air Force Base in Florida.
10: The assailant violently engaged the base's security personnel, according to reports. Fox 13 says the civilian got into an argument with security, which escalated and left one officer with non-life-threatening injuries. The base not specifying what led to the attack. Base security took the assailant into custody. An investigation is ongoing. MacDill is the headquarters of U.S. Central Command. Chris DeMeo, Fox News.
1: U.S. troops are packing up in Iraq, marking the end of a presence that started more than 20 years ago.
11: The U.S. military has said U.S. forces are on track to be out of Iraq by Wednesday. American troops invaded Iraq in 2003 to topple Saddam Hussein, leaving in 2011. But 3 years later, Iraqi officials invited a smaller U.S.-led mission to fight ISIS. With the extremist group later reducing to scattered sleeper cells, Washington and Baghdad agreed in 2024 to start winding down the mission. The Iraqi government has demanded armed militias lay down their weapons, but many have suggested they have no plans to do that. Iranian-backed Iraqi militias have struck U.S.-linked targets in and outside of Iraq since the U.S. and Israel launched a war against Iran in February. Kristen Goodwin, Fox News.
1: Well, Seattle's punk rock flea market wraps up its 20th anniversary celebration today. What started as a do-it-yourself market back in 2006 has grown into a gathering of vendors selling thrift clothing, vinyl records, original art, toys, games, collectibles, and plenty of unusual finds. There's also live music throughout the afternoon. Organizers say you don't have to be punk to come. The event is designed for anyone who likes music, secondhand treasures, and finding something you probably won't see at the mall. I'm Roxanne Evans, and this is Fox News.
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0: Well, we've been keeping that show hotline busy, Mary. We're going to do it once again. Hello, Shane and Shelley. Nice to have you both here with us this morning, or afternoon for you, because I know we're reaching you over in the UK. Welcome to America's number one travel radio show.
6: Oh, great.
7: Hi.
6: Thanks for having us.
0: Great.
7: Yeah,
0: to have...
7: thanks for having us.
0: Well, thank you very much. So, Shane, listen, you and Shelley have been married 36 years. You've raised a family. You've built a successful business. For many, that part of the American dream would be enough. But about 3 years ago or so, you sold everything, including your house, to travel the world. Now, what Mary and I appreciate is that you built a new venture around this lifestyle called the Jet Set Club. 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
6: Wow, that's a good question. You know, I was there working over 30 years in the industry of physical therapy, and my wife gave me a call and said, hey, what do you think if we just up and left and just started traveling? She just loves to travel. And, you know, probably about 15 years ago.

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1: 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Well, have you ever been to a Renaissance fair in the U.S.? My next guest, Greg Gilbert, has been. In fact, he's so enamored of Renaissance fairs that he runs a website called therenlist.com that will tell you where and when hundreds of such fairs are taking place. And September, October, and November are prime times. Greg, welcome to the show. For folks who might not have any idea what a Renaissance fair is and what it involves, can you describe a typical one for us?
2: Yeah, thanks for having me. So a Renaissance fair is broadly this sort of outdoor event that's meant to reproduce a historical setting. It's usually like a 16th century village. It's meant to be this sort of immersive experience. So people are in character, they're dressed the part. There's usually some kind of story going on in this village that you're in. There's all sorts of shows. So there's, you know, music and performers. Most of the bigger fairs have a joust. Where you've got people kind of knocking each other around on horseback. They've been around since the 60s, and it's turned into a real sort of unique American cultural phenomenon.
1: I remember going to them early on, and when I went to your website, I was astounded at the number of them. Who puts all these on? Is there one organization? Is there a company? These are not small get-togethers on a football field.
2: Yeah, no, definitely. So definitely the bigger fairs are owned, some of them are owned by the same company. So the original fair in California, the same company owns the New York Fair, one of the New York Fairs, and the Bristol Renaissance Fair in Wisconsin.
1: But all these other ones.
2: Yeah, I mean, a lot of them are, you know, they're independent organizations. Some are held, you know, smaller events are held by libraries or local groups. It can really be all over the place. It's at the point now where if someone has an idea, they can just kind of get one started.
1: Well, I know you're a software engineer, but you've been attending fairs since you were a teenager for more than 13 years. How many of these do you go to a year? Do you and your wife have costumes and so on, your kids? I know you have a couple kids.
2: Yeah. So after college was when we really started going. And we live in New York, so we go to the New York Fair here, the one that's in just close to New York City. Then we visited fairs there's a big one in Boston. There's a couple in Connecticut. We've gone to Maryland once or twice, you know, just kind of making our way up and down the seaboard. And yes, we do dress up. Our kids have started dressing up and they really like it. It's a chance for them to play, you know, make believe and have some fun.
1: And they're big turkey legs to eat and stuff like that. But do any of the organizers provide any costuming, or is that entirely you as a participant showing up?
2: So some of the bigger fairs will have booths where you can rent clothes. I'd say most people are, you know, buying their costumes probably these days online or learning to sew and making their own. There's definitely, you know, I'd say a certain amount of people dress up, but most people just go in their regular clothes.
1: Well, I see most of them are generally 2 days long, but I'm looking at the Renaissance Fair on your website, in Mannheim, Pennsylvania, August 15th through October 25th. Does that mean like every weekend for a couple of months?
2: Yeah. And, you know, some of these fairs can go 9 or 10 weekends. The big ones tend to go that way. Texas is open now in October, and it basically runs through Thanksgiving. Pennsylvania, yeah, has been open from mid-August and runs until mid-October. Like some of the big ones, just because so many people are coming to them that they just, you know, they have enough people to get through the door every weekend.
1: Greg Gilbert runs the Ren List. That's R-E-N for Renaissance, the Ren List. He's got a website full of details on fairs. I mean, I'm astounded. You can find out fairs in your area that are coming up. You can find them out for other areas as well. Just go to therenlist.com. Greg, thanks so much for joining us.
2: Great. Thank you.
1: Take care. If you've never been to Renaissance Fair, it's good, clean fun. You don't have to joust anybody, but you'll find all kinds of good things to eat and all kinds of people playing Renaissance folks. Good, clean fun for the entire family. We'll be right back.
0: 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We'll be right back.
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9: Now we're headed out to Tucson, Arizona, and the Pima Air and Space Museum as we welcome their CEO, Scott Marchand, for today's Museum Gallery.
8: Welcome, Scott. 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
10: Happy to be here. Appreciate the invitation.
8: Well, thank you very much. You know, I've been looking forward to this conversation with you. I love the aviation sector of travel. The next time Mary and I are in Tucson, we will be visiting because with more than 400 aircraft across an 80-acre campus, your location, really, it's a haven for aviation enthusiasts. I want you to give everyone tuned in with us today an overview of the museum, you know, things like how many hangars, the artifacts, stuff like that.
10: Sure. Yeah, so we're a broad general air and space technology museum. We're located here in Tucson, Arizona, in the Sonoran Desert. And, you know, we're here principally because the United States government selected this location post-World War II to be the primary storage location for all of its retired or preserved military aircraft. So our genesis comes from, you know, the so-called Boneyard, and our original collection spun off from them in the 1960s. We opened for business in 1976 for the bicentennial. We've had our 50th anniversary this year, too. And we've been on the grow ever since. We opened the doors with 48 aircraft, and as you pointed out, we have well over 400 now, and you know, still acquiring tactically and strategically to grow and diversify our collection. We cover it all. You know, we're, if it flies, it fits. It's civil, mm-hmm. commercial, home built, experimental, military, private. You name it. You know, it's we've got sort of an unrivaled collection in the world, probably the National Air and Space Museum in D.C.
8: Yeah, that's why it's such a place to go.
10: Yeah, probably the best corollary for us in terms of its diversity.
9: So here on the show, we've invested a lot of time in celebrating America's 250, and you just mentioned you're celebrating mm-hmm. 50 years. Congratulations. I want to have you briefly discuss your latest museum edition, the Military Vehicle Museum. I now understand visitors can buy a pass for both. Just share a few details mm-hmm. on that.
10: Yeah. So our actual campus here, we have 80 acres open for the public. We have 136 in our original parcel. And about a decade ago, we acquired 80 acres immediately to the east of us. But the land had some complications on it that wasn't really suitable for expanding their museum over there. So we had an opportunity to build out a military vehicle museum that's sort of modeled on the same ethos as we are here. Mm-hmm. We opened that 2 years ago, and we currently have about 100 vehicles on display. We've got a 2.5-mile riding and driving track. And again, we're sort of honoring the service and sacrifice of service personnel from not only the U.S., but the NATO nations, you know, across the last 100 years of mechanized warfare. And, you know, those of you who know your history, aviation, military aviation in particular, evolved to support everything happening on the ground. So it's a really seamless fit there. And, yeah, and if you're really enterprising and are light on your feet, you can squeeze both in a day, and we offer a combination ticket that also, you know, you can upgrade to a 2-day ticket.
8: Well, you also have, right, and I want to talk about this because, you know, clearly we're talking about the Pima Air and Space Museum in Tucson for folks, but about 25 miles down the road, you've got the Titan Missile Museum, and that's also part of the
10: Correct.
8: Pima family. So give a little bit of info on that.
10: Yeah, so that is a preserved retired Titan II ICBM launch complex. It's the full underground silo, and it was decommissioned and retired by the Air Force in 1984, and they approached us to be their operating partner, and we opened in 1986 for there. And several years ago, we just finalized the property transfer from the Air Force to our organization, and so we now own and operate the silo complex in Green Valley. So that's open for daily tours. It's best to pre-book tickets. And that's all available and explained on the website there. But it's a fascinating insight. It's really, you know, one of a kind. Truly, it's a very sort of chilling insight into the passive menace of the Cold War. You know, you've got the country's largest thermonuclear bomb perched on top of 138-foot missile, and you know, it's a doomsday machine, and it's just sitting there quietly, passive, and
8: that really is, though, like when you talk about from whether you go, you just talked about the military vehicle, you got the Titan Missile Museum, obviously you've got the Air and Space Museum. I mean, clearly, that's why I go back to what I said to you earlier. I mean, if you are an aviation enthusiast, and particularly on the military side, this is a place to go. Mm-hmm. So I want to give the website for folks they can check out, make their own plans. It's pimaair.org, PIMAair.org. Tom, listen, I expect a visit from us in the future.
9: Yeah,
8: I mean
9: definitely.
8: That. I can't wait to see what you offer.
10: Love to see you guys and give you a deeper tour around into things.
8: All right, take care.
9: Sounds great. Thank you, Tom. Bye-bye.
8: Well, there we are, the Pima Air Space Museum, folks. And right now we're going to get ready to wrap on this September 26th. Essentially, we're going to close out the third quarter of 2026 as well. So until we are back with you next Saturday, October 3rd at 10 a.m. Eastern Time, as I always like to say, special thanks to all of our guests who appear on the show today with Mary and me and Rudy. Thanks to our show team, our network affiliates, and our sponsors. We couldn't do the show without you. We also couldn't do the show without all of you out there who help make what we do America's number one travel radio show. 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
11: Leaving a path of destruction, I'm Roxanne Evans. The nor'easter barreling through the East Coast has turned deadly, with one man killed by a falling tree in Brooklyn, a swimmer missing on Long Island. More than 40 million people across 10 states bracing for the heavy rain, damaging winds, and coastal flooding as states deploy emergency teams. Fox's Caroline Elliott reports.
12: Here on Long Island, but it is another windy day here on Long Beach. We were looking at some of those reports from overnight, and we saw 81 mile per hour wind gusts at Montauk. And here on Long Beach, we're still seeing 49 miles per hour. In fact, it is so windy, it's even making the surfers over here nervous. This week, we have seen surfers out here trying to get in on some of the action when waves were really high. We know, of course, that wind will continue to be the big story out here. We've already seen some of those damage reports with downed power lines and trees around Long Island, with some of those power outages now at around 30,000 customers without power.
11: Well, a swimmer disappeared off Long Island's Robert Moses State Park as waves reached 18 feet. Hurricane Nolo skirted the Hawaiian Islands while gaining strength, but the danger isn't over. The storm churning south of Hawaii's Big Island, maximum sustained winds of 90 miles per hour. Forecasters warn Nolo could strengthen further, bringing the threat of flash flooding, damaging winds, and dangerous surf. The storm comes as parts of Hawaii are still recovering from recent hurricanes. At least 12 people dead and dozens missing after a vessel carrying traders capsized in eastern Congo. More than 50 people on board when it overturned Saturday night. 15 people were rescued. Authorities are still continuing their search efforts for those missing. 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
11: At least two people are dead and eight others injured after a tour bus carrying dozens of Filipino passengers overturned on a highway in Germany. The bus traveling from Zurich toward Milan. Investigators are working to determine what caused the crash. A civilian is in custody after reportedly breaking through a barrier at MacDill Air Force Base in Florida.
25: The assailant violently engaged the base's security personnel, according to reports. Fox 13 says the civilian got into an argument with security, which escalated and left one officer with non-life-threatening injuries. The base not specifying what led to the attack. Base security took the assailant into custody. An investigation is ongoing. MacDill is the headquarters of U.S. Central Command. Chris DeMeo, Fox News.
11: U.S. troops are packing up in Iraq, marking the end of a presence that started more than 20 years ago.
26: The U.S. military has said U.S. forces are on track to be out of Iraq by Wednesday. American troops invaded Iraq in 2003 to topple Saddam Hussein, leaving in 2011. But 3 years later, Iraqi officials invited a smaller U.S.-led mission to fight ISIS. With the extremist group later reducing to scattered sleeper cells, Washington and Baghdad agreed in 2024 to start winding down the mission. The Iraqi government has demanded armed militias lay down their weapons, but many have suggested they have no plans to do that. Iranian-backed Iraqi militias have struck U.S.-linked targets in and outside of Iraq since the U.S. and Israel launched a war against Iran in February. Kristen Goodwin, Fox News.
11: Well, Hurricane Nolo has skirted Hawaii while gaining strength, but the danger isn't over. The storm was churning south of the Big Island with winds of 90 miles per hour. Forecasters warn of flash flooding, damaging winds, and dangerous surf as Nolo could strengthen further. Hawaii is still recovering from recent hurricanes Lala and Lowell. I'm Roxanne Evans, and this is Fox News.
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28: 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Gary McNamara and Eric Hurley talk about everything from politics to social issues and news of the day. 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From the Relief Factor Studios, this is Red Eye Radio.
29: All across America, I'm Gary McNamara. He's Eric Hurley. 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We are Red Eye Radio.
8: Welcome.
29: All right, so here we go. I mean, there were really just this week. We're not even to Friday yet.
8: No, we're not.
29: And three of the most craziest stories just to show you where liberalism is going.
8: Yeah.
29: New York Post had this. Also, I guess Philadelphia Inquirer is doing a lot of research on this.
8: Mm-hmm.
29: A woke anti-Israel teacher and activist who claimed to be part black and Arab has been dubbed the Palestinian Rachel Dolezal. Remember, Rachel Dolezal was part of the NAACP and pretended she was black.
8: Right.
29: Put on blackface.
8: Yes.
29: Excuse me. Bronze face, I guess, is the more accepted.
8: Yeah.
29: accepted.
8: Yes.
29: This is a different woman who was dubbed the Palestinian Rachel Dolezal after she was outed for being white, a white Jewish woman who hid her privileged identity as she led anti-Semitic protest. Hannah Gunn, a Philadelphia teacher, was forced to confess she was a white woman of significant privilege and wealth after fellow leftist activist grew suspicious of her background and confronted her about it. She said, quote, I lied about my identity and I've been lying for years. I have no Palestinian or Tunisian heritage. She wrote in her self-aggrandizing apology on Instagram. I am a white woman of significant privilege and wealth. Anyone who supported me was manipulated and should not be judged as a result of their support for me. A staunch figure in the far-left activist circles in Philadelphia, Hannah Gunn portrayed herself as a mixed-race woman with Black and Palestinian heritage. In reality, she is white. And get this, she is white and Israeli, according to friends.
1: Yes.
29: That's the best part of it.
1: Right.
29: Gunn has been a ringleader for anti-Semitic, anti-Israel protests based in Philadelphia public schools, according to a local watchdog group who branded Philadelphia's leading anti-Semite on a mobile billboard parked outside the school where she worked. One of Gunn's former classmates at the University of Pennsylvania said she was known in college as a self-proclaimed white Jewish woman with family in the occupied West Bank, the Philadelphia Inquirer posted. I watched her sudden transformation after she returned to Philly from the Peace Corps in Rwanda. She was clearly making herself look darker using makeup and fake tan and speaking using African-American vernacular English, the classmate said.
1: Oh, my God.
29: In one video from December of 2025, she used, as they call it, black scent.
1: Okay.
29: So, which means you're trying to sound you're trying to sound in your own mind black. I don't know how you sound black.
1: Yeah, I'm not sure how that works, right. but which is a whole other level of racism coming from a what she calls herself a privileged white woman.
29: Yep.
1: When you start this whole thing, by the way, the Rachel Dolezal goes back to 2015. Isn't that insane?
29: God, you're kidding me. Yeah. 11 years?
1: Yeah. And
29: where the hell is the time?
1: No, it's crazy. So the people around you know, your family sees you. Did they not say anything? What was the relationship with, in terms of her family, with her friends, the people who knew her from before? The one classmate who's spoken out about it, who's quoted in one or two of the stories, who described it. But beyond that, don't you have to go home? And doesn't your family know?
29: Oh, and this is the more of the interesting things of it. She frequently referenced family in Palestine,
1: right,
29: including a grandfather who was revealed to have been born in Baltimore,
1: yeah,
29: the Philadelphia Inquirer reported,
1: yeah,
29: citing a document compiled by the Philly Palestinian Coalition. The PPC, as they call it, said, as a teacher of predominantly black youth, she's gained the trust of young people on the basis of a sense of shared oppression. This is when they were backing her.
1: Mm-hmm.
29: She has served as a mentor to at least one young white person who was manipulated by Hannah on the basis of her fake identity.
1: Mm-hmm.
29: Her access to vulnerable people, especially black youth, is deeply concerning given her pattern of lying and manipulation. By the way, that's all that side does is lie and manipulate.
1: Right.
29: And they're accusing her of lying and,
1: yeah,
29: manipulation.
1: Right.
29: She also successfully solicited money by claiming she was broke because of sending cash to her relatives in Palestine, according to the PPC.
1: Mm.
29: In reality, much of her family still lives in Israel, according to the National Inquirer. The Philadelphia Inquirer. She also grew up with remarkable privilege. Her father is a noted tax lawyer who previously worked for the Treasury Department, and her $1.8 million family home is in Falls Church, Virginia, the second wealthiest suburb in the nation. Gunn appeared to bolster claims about her race with subtle disguises. Critics accused her of wearing bronzer and other makeup to appear darker. Also, she had huge golden hoop earrings and clawed acrylic fingernails.
1: Okay, all right.
29: Gunn also spoke with what stunned critics called a black scent, which was audible across her numerous preachy Instagram videos where she lectured about racism and imperialism, all from her supposedly personal experience. Wow. But all those were gone in her apology video. No accents, no black lingo to be heard.
1: Well,
29: her hoop earrings, however, remained.
1: So we know what prompted Rachel Dolezal. She was confronted by a reporter. It was, I remember the video. She goes, I don't know what you're saying. I don't know what you're talking about. I don't know. And then she goes, I got to go. She basically walked away from the reporter. What prompted this?
29: The two groups, she was outed.
1: Okay.
29: After a showdown with members of two local activist groups, the Racial Justice Organizing Committee and the Philly Educators for Palestine. Members met with Hannah and questioned her about her background on Thursday, last Thursday.
1: Okay.
29: And after an hour of discussion, she finally admitted she lied.
1: All right.
29: We asked her to publicly acknowledge that she is a white woman of Jewish heritage and an Israeli settler family, the organization said, adding they were stunned, saddened, and angered by this betrayal. Here's the point. If she had just come out and said, I hate Israel and I'm Israeli and a woman of privilege,
1: I hate what they're doing whatever.
29: I hate what they're doing. She would have had more clout within those organizations.
1: There are other people that fit that description.
29: Right.
1: That have done that.
29: Right.
1: Over the years.
29: By the way, we are not agreeing with that. We're saying.
1: No, we're

0: What is it? How long do you think you can go and pull that off? Wow. They've got to make movies about these. Somebody's got to do a movie, or it's hard to do a documentary because it have to be all recreations. Actually, maybe not if there's stuff still on social media available. But it's a further demonstration as to how batty they are. They could have accomplished, as you mentioned, actually had more leverage by saying, hey, I have an Israeli background. And I'm against what the Israelis are doing. With the left, again, we're talking about credibility with the left.
1: I'm white, Jewish.
0: Yeah.
1: A person of privilege.
0: Mm-hmm.
1: Good God. It's like, I don't love how these people think, but it's extremely entertaining that you have to go out and I'm a person of privilege. What does that mean?
0: Yeah, what does that mean? By the way, I saw the house. One of the stories had a picture of the house, and I'm like, that's $1.8 million? Is that an old picture of the house?
1: Oh, really?
0: It says it's the house she grew up in, so I assume it's the same home?
1: Well, they say that her family home where she lives now is $1.8 million.
0: Okay.
1: I don't know if that's...
0: I thought it was the home she grew up in, so maybe it is two different homes. I don't know.
1: Well, maybe she'll have a future like Rachel Dolezal. Remember the story that came out? When did that story come out?
0: Well, Dolezal ended up writing a book and got on the Today Show with it.
1: Yeah. In May, yes. She's a certified sex coach, and she's an OnlyFans model.
0: Yeah, okay. Well, okay.
1: Am I too picky for my age?
0: Well,
1: ew. What makes a person do that? I mean, that is the thing that I have my opinions, and I'm going to state my opinions no matter what.
0: Right.
1: Whoever thinks of, I'm going to bronze my skin, I'm going to, Hillary does. I'm going to change my accent. Oh, AOC does.
0: Yeah.
1: By the way, if you're going to criticize her, for the, I guess, black scent, quote, black scent, then you need to criticize Hillary for doing it on the left, and you need to criticize AOC for doing the same thing.
0: Mm-hmm.
1: Can you imagine? Do you sit at home and practice and say, in order to have more impact here, I'm going to be speaking to a black church this week. I need to get the black scent down correctly.
0: Well,
1: my God.
0: I have to wonder, with the people closest to you, what are you telling them? When you come home and, I don't know, is she taking off makeup or does she ever take off the makeup? Do you just live it? Is that going to be your life? You just change your entire background, your entire life.
1: Yeah.
0: Wow. I don't get it. I don't get it. You're the insanity for the left gets to the point of identity is such a big thing to them, they're willing to change their own to fake it.
1: Well, here's, and this is a serious question. Is it self-hatred? Have you convinced yourself the things beyond your control should make you hate and loathe yourself, that you believe that your image and your race and the way that you speak should be something else? Because when you see the misogyny of the radical transgender movement, when you see how feminism crumbled under it, one question I have to bring up is, I'll speak women specifically here, because in this case it's a woman. The Rachel Dolezal case is a woman. And all of the self-misogyny, the self-hatred of women in the radical transgender movement is coming from women leaders. You know, we talked about Gloria Steinem when she died. We went, my God, how do you change?
0: Right.
1: Do you think then that you... as

0: is a white woman should be full of self-hatred for things that are beyond your control? Because that's not a normal way of thinking, Eric. Things that are beyond your control. I mean, there's mental issues there. If you actually believe, I hate myself because of things beyond my control. I mean, have you ever spent 1 second? I've never really spent, you know, the only thing is, you know, at my age now, I look in there, I go, who's this old fart looking back at me?
1: Mm.
0: I mean, that's really about it.
1: Mm-hmm.
0: But I don't sit there and go, my skin, why is it this shade of white? Why can't it be a different shade of white? I hate myself. I hate my Irish heritage. I hate my blue eyes.
1: Well, can you imagine to the point that you want to change all of it? You're going to change everything head to toe and speak differently.
0: Yeah.
1: What the hell's going? Is there not a moment in your own mind where you go, okay, this is silly. This is stupid.
0: Remember a couple times when I first moved to Texas and threw out a couple of y'alls and went, oh, am I a poser?
2: Well, I tell you, you get me on a fishing boat and sometimes my Texas draw will come out. But it's only because I want those crappie to be landing in my boat.
1: But I mean, other than that, and I grew up here. I grew up here. I get this all the time. You sound like you're from Chicago. Or somewhere else.
0: I used to get it. I don't get it anymore, but I used to get, where's your New York City accent?
1: Yeah.
0: Not from New York City.
1: Right.
0: Or where's your New York's accent?
1: Yeah.
0: People assume anybody from New York should have a New York City accent.
1: Well, yeah, people think that I should have a Texas drawl. You know, that me and Larry the Cable Guy should be hanging out. You know, but.
0: You, Larry, and Jeff Foxworthy.
2: Yeah. If you don't speak with a Texas accent, you might be a redneck.
1: For me, I don't know how you go through that whole process. And then say, I'm going to do this every day.
0: The point, to me, there's a great curiosity and fascination of it, how you get to the point of self-hatred of yourself from things that you have no control of.
1: Mm-hmm.
0: We are Red Eye Radio.
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4: Scheduled Thursday, the latest reopening of a southern port of entry for Mexican live cattle imports into the U.S.
5: USDA will open the Santa Teresa, New Mexico port of entry.
4: Agriculture Department Chief Economist Justin Benavides at this week's AgriPulse Kansas City Ag Outlook Forum said the St. Teresa port reopening follows a similar event at the Port of Douglas, Arizona the prior month. And at the Port of Douglas,
5: for the first month of opening, getting the New World screwworm protocol in place, moving cattle through, I know that the flow rate is slightly increasing every single week. So this is a positive story to getting cattle back into the system.
4: In addition, the state of New Mexico recently joined USDA's State Meat and Poultry Inspection Program, providing further enhancement of food safety in protecting our nation's livestock herds, wildlife, and domesticated animals from New World screwworm cases. I'm Rod Bain reporting for the U.S. Department of Agriculture in Washington, D.C.
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0: And I'm Gary McNamara. So, yeah, I mean, that was just one of the bizarre stories, many bizarre stories, but it really gets you into the mind. There's a ton of stories this week that attempt to get you into the mind of a liberal. You get into the mind, but it's just pure chaos.
1: It really is chaos.
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1: And he is Eric Carly, and I'm Gary McNamara. Ooh, welcome. Coming up in just a minute, more insanity from the left. 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
1: When we look at the insanity, and so many examples this week, and I didn't actually yesterday say, okay, what's all the insanity? It's just in my normal viewing of stories. Yesterday, I'm like, well, this is insane.
2: Yeah.
1: This is insane.
2: Yeah.
1: This is insane.
2: Mm-hmm.
1: No, oh, my God, look, every story's insane. and, you know, we had talked about the Boston Globe story about the lesbian bar in Massachusetts that basically has gone to hell because the owners, they can't make money, and they've been, you had no choice. The rule is you have to wear a mask.
2: Yeah, right.
1: Because of COVID and people that are immune compromised, whatever. I don't know what that has to do with lesbians. I don't know of any study that's showing that lesbians are more immune compromised than anybody else.
2: Yeah, I haven't seen that data.
1: I didn't know.
2: I'm not sure that I've looked for that data, but I also have not seen that data.
3: And by the way, when we talked about the story the other day, and one of the comments from the commentator was, "How do you drink?" With the mask on, somebody responded going, you idiot, don't you understand? There are straw valve masks that exist out there. And someone went, when that's your passion, straw valved masks. And it showed like a valve in this. I don't know whether it was AI or whatever.
2: Yeah, right.
3: But it was hilarious.
2: Yeah.
3: It was just, but the entire story was just, it was almost as if you were reading from the Babylon Bee. And so, Rich Lowry, National Review, what's the best line in the Boston Globe lesbian bar story? He goes, the Boston Globe has an extraordinary story on a woke lesbian bar named Last Ditch that has a mandatory masking policy and has been hit by a backlash after choosing to make Saturdays mask optional. Read the whole thing, as they say. From the pronouns to the grievances of boutique identity groups to the overall insanity. There are so many good lines in this story that I thought I'd ask some of my colleagues to share their favorites. And he went, I'll go first. And this is actually from the story. But by the time the Last Ditch's monthly community meeting on September 11th, only one of its original founders, Jackie Madeline, was still involved. The other two have stepped back from their daily operations months before, Madeline said, citing various pressures and health issues. One had enrolled in clown school. He writes, the clown school thing is such an absurdist touch that if this were fiction, you'd think it was over the top.
2: Yeah.
3: Then he writes, commentator Charles Cook's favorite. One of the bar's critics spent the hours after the meeting posting furious Instagram stories about the owner and the bar. The owner,
1: who uses she, they pronouns, had been shedding white they, them tears. He writes, the bar was not a safe environment, not interested in revolutionary praxis. And he goes, yes, the bar was not a great venue for the pursuit of revolutionaries. That's because it's a bar. And then Jeff Blar's comment. A patron wonders aloud about holding to get business back because business is dying. What are they going to do if we got to wear the mask?
2: Right.
1: Of holding a Lady Gaga theme night, but the bartender, Mixy, disagrees. Gaga is canceled. Gaga is Zionist. He goes, right there is gold.
2: Like, just incredible. Everything about the story, I mean, all the way through, was pure insanity.
1: Just pure insanity. To the point where I had to keep going back, going, is this really a true story? Is this really a true story? The New York Post had it. Then, well, I saw they referred to the Boston Globe. I'm like, okay, and the Boston Globe, the reference of Boston Globe. Okay, let me find it. This is a true story. Wow!
2: Complete with clown school.
1: And then the story on Nicole Hannah-Jones.
2: Hmm.
1: You know, lead author of the New York Times 1619 Project, you know, about the Revolutionary War, which was so bogus.
2: Mm-hmm.
1: So many lies throughout it. But it was Mary Catherine Hamm, which she wrote yesterday.
2: Hmm.
1: If you saw that on X.
2: Hmm. Yeah.
1: Because, you know, Nicole Hannah-Jones, I mean, her material's in schools.
2: Right.
1: And she prides herself as an educator who can direct education in this country.
2: Yeah.
1: And she's the one that, in order to do the right thing, sacrificed her daughter, really, to the teachers' unions, to failing schools.
2: Mm-hmm.
1: She could have given her daughter a better educational choice. She decided not to because of wokeism. As her child grew older, this goes back to 2015, 2016,
2: mm-hmm.
1: her child grew older, got in furious fights. You mean you on purpose gave me a bad education? Her daughter confronted her, and she's all confused about it and realizes she might have done the wrong thing for her daughter. And Mary Catherine Hamm writes, when an expert in education so thoroughly demonstrates a jarring and near complete lack of expertise in the act of getting an education for her own daughter, we should stop taking the advice on her curriculum, instruction, and all other fads disguised as the wisdom she offers. And that does remind me of, and you always bring this, you remember me telling the story about my father going to the school board meeting one time,
2: mm-hmm.
1: and my dad, I forgot what the issue was, and my dad was there, and he said, you know, Mr. McNamara, you know, we all, you know, we've got PhDs here, you know, we're the ones that understand how to educate your children.
2: Right.
1: Well, you don't say that to my dad.
2: Yeah.
1: That we are the highly educated, as if education is some incredible rocket science. And I've told the story about my dad. My dad was, he would have been into World War II in 44. But he was 4F because of his foot. He had foot problems.
2: Mm-hmm.
1: But they brought him in, and I think it was probably the summer of 45. He got over to Tokyo after the war was over.
2: Mm-hmm.
1: He was in when the war was still going on. Then they dropped the atomic bombs. Then he went to Tokyo, went in. And at 19 years of age, you know, went through basic training, got out. They made him a teacher at 19.
2: Yeah.
1: To teach all of the, you know, the mechanics, how to fix Jeeps and trucks and everything else. I realized my father was a teacher at 19, no experience. He goes, that was a great experience. He goes, it was great. I always asked him, I said, well, what were you? You were private? He goes, no, because I was a teacher, they made me private first class. I go, who you were teaching? He goes, sergeants and higher.
2: Yeah.
1: And I said, did anybody pay attention to you? Did they mock you? And he goes, just the opposite. They had great respect for me. They didn't get on your case because you were so young, because our family looks young.
2: Mm.
1: And, you know, and my dad at 19 looked like he was four.
2: Mm.
1: And they all respected him. And he was that good at doing it. So, and he was just a natural. I mean, he just, and he knew what he was talking about because he tore apart his first engine probably when he was 14, 15 years old and put it back together again. So, you don't tell my father. Again, that goes back to you give somebody a title and they believe they've got an instant infusion of brains.
2: Right.
1: And that, you know, that entire thing there that don't you understand that education of your children is this incredibly complex path and narrative that you as a peasant wouldn't understand.
2: Mm-hmm.
1: And so he wasn't kicked out, but there was some words back and forth on that one. So
2: that,
1: I think
2: attitude
1: that was great.
2: Still remains today with liberals in the school system.
1: Oh, yeah.
2: That, you know, if anyone remembers Eric Swalwell, he was one of those in Congress that said it, that parents have no place in the classroom.
1: Oh, yeah. I remember that. Yep.
2: And, you know, this is the attitude that's been there for a long, long time. But when those who had public office started talking about it in recent years, it gained more attention. And it was, we know better. COVID changed that.
1: Because
2: COVID changed that a great deal because you saw parents that basically were working from home. Their kids were doing remote learning, and they were sitting in their kids' classroom for the first time. Many of those parents had never sat inside a classroom and just watched the process. And remember, there was actually some outrage from some of the schools.
1: Yes.
2: They were like, we don't like this. We don't like this. Of course you don't.
1: We don't like their parents. We don't like parents monitoring their children's education.
2: Right.
1: Yeah, but parents teach their kids every day.
2: Yes. And you have no place in the classroom. Many on the left believe that. That we're the teachers. We know what we're doing. Yeah. Yeah, that is, you know, those are the attitudes that basically spell out the left. And then you add the chaos and the insanity and the radical behavior, the other radical behavior. And that's what you have right now on the left. You know, the common theme this morning is how much trust do you put in the left? How much trust do you put in the GOP? Look, I've had problems with the GOP for a long, long time and support their party fully. But I expect them to do better. I know what's coming from the left. I know what to expect from the left. And it's more and more radical behavior.
1: You know what you said?
2: Looking for.
1: You know what you said that I think hit it right on the button? For all the problems that Republicans have, it's fixable. It's fixable in the Republican Party.
2: Right.
1: You're already seeing Republicans come out and going, we shouldn't be doing this. We shouldn't be doing that. We shouldn't be doing that. They didn't challenge the administration for a significant period of time. Now that there's a possibility of losing and they see that what they were promised did not happen, they're like, we need to get back to really conservative fiscal economics is what they're talking about. Whether that's a possibility and then whether that's a winning message now with the populists and the Republican Party, I don't know.
2: Well,
1: but there definitely is a change. You see the change and we'll see what happens depending on. Now, I don't want to have to go through, you know, I would rather that we learn when something doesn't work, especially on economics, that we're willing to say, let's put our tribalism
2: away. Stop
1: repeating
2: it. Yeah.
1: Let's stop repeating and doing the same thing over and over again. And let's stop being stupid on economics. Let's stop being stupid and saying, oh, yeah, we can have an increase in prices and it will make an economy better.
2: Mm-hmm. Right. Yeah. You know, these things are fixable. The left is not.
1: No, they're not, because it's insanity.
2: It is.
1: We are Red Eye Radio.
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0: things are coming. I'm Gary McNamara. To continue the crazy from liberalism and the Democratic Party, this was the progressive community, they call themselves, polling outfit. They're, again, liberal. Democrats want Trump out by almost any means necessary. Their poll, quote, to safeguard the Constitution, a group of U.S. military leaders have removed Donald Trump from power and assumed control of the United States. If you woke up tomorrow and saw the following news, how would you feel? 59% of Democrats said very or somewhat positive. To safeguard the Constitution, a group of U.S. military leaders removed the president. There was a coup to safeguard the Constitution. That's in quotes.
1: Yeah.
0: It's crazy.
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9: tough conditions. I'm Paul Stephens, Fox News. A strengthening nor'easter continuing to barrel up the East Coast, leaving one man dead in Brooklyn, New York. A swimmer said to be missing off of Long Island, and more than 70,000 customers without power across the Northeast. Fox Weather's Caroline Elliott on Long Island.
10: This is not a hurricane, but it sure does feel like one. So some of those reports this morning, we're seeing 81 mile per hour wind gusts at Montauk, at JFK, 56 miles per hour. And here on Long Beach, it's really touch and go. So we do see that wind pick up a little bit at times, and then at other times it dies down like we're seeing right now. And that's really the nature of this storm. We know this nor'easter, it does move a lot different than your traditional tropical system and the way it spins. So at times you'll see those bands move through, bringing that heavy rain and high wind like we're seeing right now. And at times it does get a little bit more normal and a little more calm. So that's why this time officials are still telling people to stay off the roads and stay inside.
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11: People who live here in Ocean City say this is the worst flooding they've experienced since Sandy. That rain is coming down really heavy once again. That's because the storm is actually swinging back towards the Jersey Shore. So we're expected to be the final bullseye. It was hard to place during the forecast, but now it's looking like the Jersey Shore is it for the worst impacts. We have streets submerged in water, row after row. Dozens of streets have been underwater since yesterday. It has receded a little bit, but this morning's high tide is really our last big shot at significant additional flooding. We have some roads still closed here in Ocean City as forecasters expect us to get this heavy rain on and off throughout the afternoon. Crews yesterday in Ocean City were busy sending high water trucks, multiple of them, to go rescue people who were stuck.
9: And coastal flooding will continue to impact New York City for some time. 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
9: President Trump is rejecting Iran's proposal for a seven-day ceasefire plan aimed at eventually reopening the Strait of Hormuz and restarting talks, with the administration continuing an ongoing campaign of military and economic pressure aimed at Tehran.
15: President Trump sees the U.S. as having the upper hand as Iran's economy suffers, so he's not inclined to take the regime's terms. Per the Wall Street Journal, Iran had proposed a seven-day ceasefire during which Iran would lift its naval blockade, or rather the U.S. would lift its naval blockade, unfreeze some Iranian assets and lift sanctions on oil exports. In turn, Iran would reopen the Strait of Hormuz and start negotiations on its nuclear program. The president, though, found this proposal unacceptable, and he suggests Iran miscalculated when it tried to assert control over the strait. The U.S. has helped escort ships transiting through the Strait of Hormuz, but traffic is still down from pre-war levels, and the disruptions have caused global oil prices to surge.
9: And the White House is intensifying a push to isolate Tehran economically. Treasury Secretary Scott Bessent saying that since the launch of Operation Economic Outcast, the Treasury Department has imposed targeted financial measures against banks and aviation service providers as well. Big security incident unfolding at a United Kingdom airbase about 95 miles west of London.
16: Multiple homes are being evacuated near a Royal Air Force base in southwest England. This after several men were arrested on suspected explosives offenses. The Army's bomb disposal team is examining a number of vehicles in the area. Police believe the incident is contained. U.S. forces have used the airbase for strictly limited strikes during the war with Iran. Officials confirm security measures there have been significantly increased in recent days.
9: And that's Fox's Chanley Painter, U.K. government spokesperson, saying the Prime Minister is being kept updated on the incident and the investigation. I'm Paul Stephens. This is Fox News.
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2: 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Gary McNamara and Eric Hurley talk about everything from politics to social issues and news of the day. Whether you're up late or you're just starting your day, welcome to the show. From the Relief Factor Studios, this is Red Eye Radio.
0: All across America, I'm Gary McNamara. He's Eric Hurley.
4: Hi.
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4: Welcome.
0: All right, so here we go. I mean, there were really just this week. We're not even to Friday yet.
4: No, we're not.
0: And three of the most craziest stories just to show you where liberalism is going.
4: Yeah.
0: New York Post had this. Also, I guess Philadelphia Inquirer is doing a lot of research on this.
4: Mm-hmm.
0: A woke anti-Israel teacher and activist who claimed to be part black and Arab has been dubbed the Palestinian Rachel Dolezal. Remember, Rachel Dolezal was part of the NAACP and pretended she was black.
4: Right.
0: Put on blackface.
4: Yes.
0: Excuse me. Bronze face, I guess, is the more accepted.
4: Yeah.
0: Accepted.
4: Yes.
0: This is a different woman who was dubbed the Palestinian Rachel Dolezal after she was outed for being white. A white Jewish woman who hid her privileged identity as she led anti-Semitic protest. Hannah Gunn, a Philadelphia teacher, was forced to confess she was a white woman of significant privilege and wealth after fellow leftist activist grew suspicious of her background and confronted her about it. She said, quote, I lied about my identity and I've been lying for years. I have no Palestinian or Tunisian heritage. She wrote in her self-aggrandizing apology on Instagram. I am a white woman of significant privilege and wealth. Anyone who supported me was manipulated and should not be judged as a result of their support for me. A staunch figure in the far-left activist circles in Philadelphia, Hannah Gunn portrayed herself as a mixed-race woman with black and Palestinian heritage. In reality, she is white. And get this. She is white and Israeli, according to friends.
4: Yes.
0: That's the best part of it.
4: Right.
0: Gunn has been a ringleader for anti-Semitic, anti-Israel protests based in Philadelphia public schools, according to a local watchdog group who branded Philadelphia's leading anti-Semite on a mobile billboard parked outside the school where she worked. One of Gunn's former classmates at the University of Pennsylvania said she was known in college as a self proclaimed white Jewish woman with family in the occupied West Bank, the Philadelphia Inquirer posted. I watched her sudden transformation after she returned to Philly from the Peace Corps in Rwanda. She was clearly making herself look darker using makeup and fake tan and speaking using African American vernacular English, the classmate said.
4: Oh, my God.
0: In one video from December of 2025, she used, as they call it, black scent.
4: Okay.
0: So, which means you're trying to sound, you're trying to sound in your own mind black. I don't know how you sound black.
4: Yeah, I'm not sure how that works,
0: right.
4: But Which is a whole other level of racism coming from what she calls herself a privileged white woman.
0: Yep.
4: When you start this whole thing, by the way, the Rachel Dolezal goes back to 2015. Isn't that insane?
0: God, you're kidding me. Yeah. 11 years?
4: Yeah. And
0: where the hell is the time?
4: No, it's crazy. So the people around you know, your family sees you. Did they not say anything? What was the relationship with, in terms of her family, with her friends, the people who knew her from before, the one classmate who's spoken out about it, who's quoted in one or two of the stories, who described it. But beyond that, don't you have to go home? And doesn't your family know?
0: Oh, and this is the more of the interesting things of it. She frequently referenced family in Palestine,
4: right,
0: including a grandfather who was revealed to have been born in Baltimore,
4: yeah,
0: Philadelphia Inquirer reported,
4: yeah,
0: citing a document compiled by the Philly Palestinian Coalition, the PPC as they call it, said, as a teacher of predominantly black youth, she's gained the trust of young people on the basis of a sense of shared oppression. This is when they were backing her.
4: Mm-hmm.
0: She has served as a mentor to at least one young white person who was manipulated by Hannah on the basis of her fake identity.
4: Mm.
0: Her access to vulnerable people, especially black youth, is deeply concerning given her pattern of lying and manipulation. By the way, that's all that side does is lie and manipulate.
4: Right.
0: And they're accusing her of lying and,
4: yeah,
0: manipulation.
4: Right.
0: She also successfully solicited money by claiming she was broke because of sending cash to her relatives in Palestine, according to the PPC.
4: Mm.
0: In reality, much of her family still lives in Israel, according to the Philadelphia Inquirer. She also grew up with remarkable privilege. Her father is a noted tax lawyer who previously worked for the Treasury Department, and her $1.8 million family home is in Falls Church, Virginia, the second wealthiest suburb in the nation. Gunn appeared to bolster claims about her race with subtle disguises. Critics accused her of wearing bronzer and other makeup to appear darker. Also, she had huge golden hoop earrings and clawed acrylic fingernails.
4: Okay. All right.
0: Gunn also spoke with what stunned critics called a black scent, which was audible across her numerous preachy Instagram videos where she lectured about racism and imperialism, all from her supposedly personal experience. Wow. But all those were gone in her apology video. No accents, no black lingo to be heard.
4: Well,
0: her hoop earrings, however, remained.
4: So we know what prompted Rachel Dolezal. She was confronted by a reporter. I remember the video. She goes, I don't know what you're saying. I don't know what you're talking about. I don't know. And then she goes, I got to go. She basically walked away from the reporter. What prompted this?
0: She was outed.
4: Okay.
0: After a showdown with members of two local activist groups, the Racial Justice Organizing Committee and the Philly Educators for Palestine. Members met with Hannah and questioned her about her background on last Thursday.
4: Okay.
0: And after an hour of discussion, she finally admitted she lied.
4: All right.
0: We asked her to publicly acknowledge that she is a white woman of Jewish heritage and an Israeli settler family, the organization said, adding they were stunned, saddened, and angered by this betrayal. Here's the point. If she had just come out and said, I hate Israel and I'm Israeli and a woman of privilege.
4: I hate what they're doing whatever.
0: She would have had more clout within those organizations.
4: There are other people that fit that description.
0: Right.
4: That have done that.
0: Right.
4: Over the years.
0: By the way, we are not agreeing with that. We're saying...
4: No, we're saying that that would have been acceptable to the left.
0: Right. The left would have loved that.
4: Yeah.
0: She sees the problem with Israel.
4: Right. Wow.
0: You know?
4: But how do you think you're going to get a...

0: with the left. Again, we're talking about credibility with the left.
1: I'm white, Jewish.
0: Yeah.
1: A person of privilege.
0: Mm-hmm.
1: Good God. It's like, I don't love how these people think, but it's extremely entertaining that you have, to go out and you have to, I'm a person of privilege. What does that mean?
0: Yeah, what does that mean? By the way, I saw the house. One of the stories had a picture of the house, and I'm like, that's $1.8 million? Is that an old picture of the house?
1: Really?
0: It says it's the house she grew up in, so I assume it's the same home?
1: Well, they say that her family home where she lives now is $1.8 million.
0: Okay.
1: I don't know if that's...
0: I thought it was the home she grew up in, so maybe it is two different homes. I don't know.
1: Well, maybe she'll have a future like Rachel Dolezal. Remember the story that came out? When did that story come out?
0: Well, Dolezal ended up writing a book and got on the Today Show with it.
1: Yeah. In May, yes. She's a certified sex coach, and she's an OnlyFans model.
0: Yeah, okay. Well, okay.
1: Am I too picky for my age?
0: Well,
1: ew. What makes a person do that? I mean, that is the thing that I have my opinions, and I'm going to state my opinions no matter what.
0: Right.
1: Whoever thinks of, I'm going to bronze my skin, Hillary does. I'm going to change my accent. Oh, AOC does.
0: Yeah.
1: By the way, if you're going to criticize her, for the, I guess, black scent, mm-hmm. quote, black scent,
0: mm-hmm.
1: then you need to criticize Hillary for doing it on the left, and mm-hmm. you need to criticize AOC for doing the same thing.
0: Mm-hmm.
1: Can you imagine? Do you sit at home and practice and say, in order to have more impact here, I'm going to be speaking to a black church this week. I need to get the black scent down correctly.
0: Well,
1: my God.
0: I have to wonder, with the people closest to you, what are you telling them? When you come home and, I don't know, is she taking off makeup or does she ever take off the makeup? Do you just live it? Is that going to be your life? You just change your entire background, your entire life.
1: Yeah.
0: Wow. I don't get it. I don't get it. You're the insanity for the left gets to the point of identity is such a big thing to them, they're willing to change their own to fake it.
1: Well, here's, and this is a serious question. Is it self-hatred? Have you convinced yourself the things beyond your control should make you hate and loathe yourself, that you believe that your image and your race and the way that you speak should be something else? Because when you see the misogyny of the radical transgender movement, when you see how feminism crumbled under it, one question I have to bring up is, I'll speak women specifically here, because in this case it's a woman. The Rachel Dolezal case is a woman. And all of the self-misogyny, the self-hatred of women in the radical transgender movement is coming from women leaders. You know, mm-hmm. we talked about Gloria Steinem when she died. We went, my God, how do you change?
0: Right.
1: Do you think then that you as a white woman should be full of self-hatred for things that are beyond your control? Because that's not a normal way of thinking, Eric. Things that are beyond your control. I mean, there's mental issues there. If you actually believe I hate myself because of things beyond my control. I mean, have you ever spent 1 second? I've never really spent, you know, the only thing is, you know, at my age now I look in there, I go, who's this old fart looking back at me?
0: Mm.
1: I mean, that's really about it.
0: Mm-hmm.
1: But I don't sit there and go, my skin. Why is it this shade of white? Why can't it be a different shade?

0: Dana White, I hate myself. I hate my Irish heritage. I hate my blue eyes.
1: Well, can you imagine to the point that you want to change all of it? You're going to change everything head to toe and speak differently.
2: Yeah.
1: What the hell's going? Is there not a moment in your own mind where you go, okay, this is silly. This is stupid.
0: Remember a couple.
1: This is insane.
0: Remember a couple times when I first moved to Texas and threw out a couple of y'alls and went, oh, am I a poser?
3: Well, I tell you, you get me on a fishing boat and sometimes my Texas draw will come out. But it's only because I want those crappie to be landing in my boat.
1: But I mean, other than that, and I grew up here. I grew up here. I get this all the time. You sound like you're from Chicago. Or somewhere else.
0: I used to get it. I don't get it anymore, but I used to get, where's your New York City accent?
1: Yeah.
0: Not from New York City.
1: Right.
0: Or where's your New York's accent?
1: Yeah.
0: People assume anybody from New York should have a New York City accent.
1: Well, yeah, people think that I should have a Texas drawl. You know, that me and Larry the Cable Guy should be hanging out. You know, but.
0: You, Larry, and,
1: yeah,
0: and Jeff Foxworthy.
3: Yeah. If you don't speak with a Texas accent, you might be a redneck.
1: For me, I don't know how you go through that whole process. And then say, I'm going to do this every day.
0: The point, to me, there's a great curiosity and fascination of it, how you get to the point of self-hatred of yourself from things that you have no control of.
1: Mm-hmm.
0: We are Red Eye Radio.
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5: Scheduled Thursday, the latest reopening of a southern port of entry for Mexican live cattle imports into the U.S.
6: USDA will open the Santa Teresa, New Mexico port of entry.
5: Agriculture Department Chief Economist Justin Benavides at this week's AgriPulse Kansas City Ag Outlook Forum said the St. Teresa port reopening follows a similar event at the Port of Douglas, Arizona the prior month. And at the Port of Douglas,
6: for the first month of opening, getting the New World Screwworm Protocol in place, moving cattle through, I know that the flow rate is slightly increasing every single week. So this is a positive story to getting cattle back into the system.
5: In addition, the state of New Mexico recently joined USDA's State Meat and Poultry Inspection Program, providing further enhancement of food safety in protecting our nation's livestock herds, wildlife, and domesticated animals from New World Screwworm cases. I'm Rod Bain reporting for the U.S. Department of Agriculture in Washington, D.C.
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0: I'm Gary McNamara. So, yeah, I mean, that was just one of the bizarre stories, many bizarre stories, but it really gets you into the mind. There's a ton of stories this week that attempt to get you into the mind of a liberal. You get into the mind, but it's just pure chaos.
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1: And he is Eric Cronin. I'm Gary McNamara. Ooh, welcome. Coming up in just a minute, more insanity from the left. I mean, just pure insanity. 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
1: When we look at the insanity, and so many examples this week, and I didn't actually yesterday say, okay, what's all the insanity? It's just in my normal viewing of stories. Yesterday, I'm like, well, this is insane.
2: Yeah.
1: This is insane.
2: Yeah.
1: This is insane.
2: Mm-hmm.
1: No, oh, my God, look, every story's insane. And, you know, we had talked about the Boston Globe story about the lesbian bar in Massachusetts that basically has gone to hell because the owners, they can't make money, and they've been, you had no choice. The rule is you have to wear a mask.
2: Yeah, right.
1: Because of COVID and people that are immune compromised, whatever. I don't know what that has to do with lesbians. I don't know of any study that's showing that lesbians are more immune compromised than anybody else.
2: Yeah, I haven't seen that data.
1: I didn't know.
2: I'm not sure that I've looked for that data, but I also have not seen that data.
1: Oh, and by the way, when we talked about the story the other day, and one of the comments from the commentator was, well, how do you, you know, how do you, how do you drink?
2: How do you drink
1: with the mask on?
2: With the mask
1: on. And somebody responded going, you idiot, don't you understand? There are straw valve masks that exist out there. And someone went, when that's your passion, straw valved masks. And
2: yeah,
1: it showed like a valve in this. I don't know whether it was AI or whatever.
2: Yeah, right.
1: But it was hilarious.
2: Yeah.
1: It was just, but the entire story was just, it was almost as if you were reading from the Babylon Bee. And so, Rich Lowry, National Review, what's the best line in the Boston Globe lesbian bar story? He goes, the Boston Globe has an extraordinary story on a woke lesbian bar named Last Ditch that has a mandatory masking policy and has been hit by a backlash after choosing to make Saturdays mask optional. Read the whole thing, as they say, from the pronouns to the grievances of boutique identity groups to the overall insanity. There are so many good lines in this story that I thought I'd ask some of my colleagues to share their favorites. And he went, I'll go first. And this is actually from the story. But by the time the Last Ditch's monthly community meeting on September 11th, only one of its original founders, Jackie Madeline, was still involved. The other two have stepped back from their daily operations months before, Madeline said, citing various pressures and health issues. One had enrolled in clown school. He writes, the clown school thing is such an absurdist touch that if this were fiction, you'd think it was over the top.
2: Yeah.
1: Then he writes, commentator Charles Cook's favorite. One of the bar's critics spent the hours after the meeting posting furious Instagram stories about the owner and the bar. The owner, who uses she, they pronouns, had been shedding white they, them tears. He writes, the bar was not a safe environment, not interested in revolutionary praxis. And he goes, yes, the bar was not a great venue for the pursuit of revolutionaries. That's because it's a bar. And then Jeff Blar's comment. A patron wonders aloud about holding to get business back because business is dying. What are they going to do if we got to wear the mask?
2: Right.
1: Of holding a Lady Gaga theme night, but the bartender, Mixie, disagrees. Gaga is canceled. Gaga is Zionist. He goes, right there is gold. Like, just incredible.
2: Everything about the story, I mean, all the way through, was pure insanity.
1: Just pure insanity. To the point where I had to keep going back, going, is this really a true story? Is this really a true story? The New York Post had it. Then, well, I saw they referred to the Boston Globe. I'm like, okay, and the Boston Globe, the reference of Boston Globe. Okay, let me find it. This is a true story. Wow!
2: Complete with clown school.
1: And then the story on Nicole Hannah-Jones.
2: Hmm.
1: You know, lead author of the New York Times 1619 Project, you know, about the Revolutionary War, which was so bogus. Mm-hmm. So many lies throughout it. But it was Mary Catherine Hamm, which she wrote yesterday.
2: Hmm.
1: If you saw that on X.
2: Hmm. Yeah.
1: Because, you know, Nicole Hannah-Jones, I mean, her material's in schools.
2: Right.
1: And she prides herself as an educator who can direct education in this country.
2: Yeah.
1: And right. She's the one that, in order to do the right thing, sacrificed her daughter, really, to the teachers' unions,
2: mm-hmm.
1: to failing schools.
2: Mm-hmm.
1: She could have given her daughter a better educational choice. She decided not to because of wokeism. As her child grew older, this goes back to 2015, 2016.
2: Mm-hmm.
1: Her child grew older, got in furious fights. You mean you on purpose gave me a bad education? Her daughter confronted her, and she's all confused about it and realizes she might have done the wrong thing for her daughter. And Mary Catherine Hamm writes, when an expert in education so thoroughly demonstrates a jarring and near complete lack of expertise in the act of getting an education for her own daughter, we should stop taking the advice on her curriculum, instruction, and all other fads disguised as the wisdom she offers. And that does remind me of, and you always bring this, you remember me telling the story about my father going to the school board meeting one time,
2: mm-hmm.
1: and my dad, I forgot what the issue was, and my dad was there, and he said, you know, Mr. McNamara, we've got PhDs here, you know. We're the ones that understand how to educate your children.
2: Right.
1: Well, you don't say that to my dad.
2: Yeah.
1: That we are the highly educated, as if education is some incredible rocket science. And I've told the story about my dad. My dad was, he would have been into World War II in 44. But he was 4F because of his foot. He had foot problems.
2: Mm-hmm.
1: But they brought him in, and I think it was probably the summer of 45. He got over to Tokyo after the war was over.
2: Mm-hmm.
1: He was in when the war was still going on. Then they dropped the atomic bombs. Then he went to Tokyo, went in. And at 19 years of age, you know, went through basic training, got out. They made him a teacher at 19.
2: Yeah.
1: To teach all of the, you know, the mechanics, how to fix Jeeps and trucks and everything else. I realized my father was a teacher at 19, no experience. He goes, that was a great experience. He goes, it was great. And I always asked him, I said, well, what were you? You were private? He goes, no, because I was a teacher, they made me private first class. I go, who you were teaching? He goes, sergeants and higher.
2: Yeah.
1: And I said, did anybody pay attention to you? Did they mock you? And he goes, just the opposite. They had great respect for me. They didn't get on your case because you were so young, because our family looks young.
2: Mm.
1: And, you know, and my dad at 19 looked like he was four.
2: Mm.
1: and it's, they all respected him, and he was that good at doing it. So, and he was just a natural. I mean, he just, and he knew what he was talking about, because he tore apart his first engine probably when he was 14, 15 years old, and put it back together again. So, you don't tell my father. Again, that goes back to, you give somebody a title and they believe they've got an instant infusion of brains.
2: Right.
1: And that, you know, that entire thing there, that don't you understand that education of your children is this incredibly complex path and narrative that you as a peasant wouldn't understand.
2: Mm-hmm.
1: And so he wasn't kicked out, but there was some words back and forth on that one. So
2: that,
1: I think,
2: attitude still remains today with liberals in the school system.
1: Oh yeah,
2: that, you know, if anyone remembers Eric Swalwell, he was one of those in Congress that said it, that parents have no place in the classroom.
1: Oh yeah, I remember that. Yep,
2: and you know that this is the attitude that's been there for a long, long time. But when those who had public office started talking about it in recent years, it gained more attention. And it was, we know better. COVID changed that.
1: Because
2: COVID changed that a great deal, because you saw parents that basically were working from home, their kids were doing remote learning, and they were sitting in their kids' classroom for the first time. Many of those parents had never sat inside a classroom and just watched the process. And remember, there was actually some outrage from some of the schools.
1: Yes.
2: They were like, we don't like this. We don't like this. Of course you don't.
1: We don't like their parent. We don't like parents monitoring their children's education.
2: Right.
1: Yeah, but parents teach their kids every day.
2: Yes. And you have no place in the classroom. Many on the left believe that. That we're the teachers. We know what we're doing. Yeah. Yeah, that is, you know, those are the attitudes that basically spell out the left. And then you add the chaos and the insanity and the radical behavior, the other radical behavior. And that's what you have right now on the left. You know, the common theme this morning is, how much trust do you put in the left? How much trust do you put in the GOP? Look, I've had problems with the GOP for a long, long time, and support their party fully. But I expect them to do better. I know what's coming from the left. I know what to expect from the left. And it's more and more radical behavior.
1: You know what you said?
2: Looking for.
1: You know what you said that I think hit it right on the button? For all the problems that Republicans have, it's fixable. It's fixable in the Republican Party.
2: Right.
1: You're already seeing Republicans come out and going, we shouldn't be doing this. We shouldn't be doing that. We shouldn't be doing that. They didn't challenge the administration for a significant period of time. Now that there's a possibility of losing and they see that what they were promised did not happen, they're like, we need to get back to really conservative fiscal economics is what they're talking about. Whether that's a possibility, and then whether that's a winning message now with the populists and the Republican Party, I don't know.
2: Well,
1: but there definitely is a change. You see the change, and we'll see what happens depending on. Now, I don't want to have to go through, you know, I would rather that we learn when something doesn't work, especially on economics. That we're willing to say, let's put our tribalism
2: away.
1: Stop
2: repeating it. Yeah.
1: Let's stop repeating and doing the same thing over and over again. And let's stop being stupid on economics. Let's stop being stupid and saying, oh, yeah, we can have an increase in prices and it will make an economy better.
2: Mm-hmm. Right. Yeah. You know, these things are fixable. The left is not.
1: No, they're not, because it's insanity.
2: It is.
1: We are Red Eye Radio.
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0: We are Red Eye Radio. He's Eric Crummy, and I'm Gary McNamara. To continue the crazy from liberalism and the Democratic Party, this was the progressive community, they call themselves, polling outfit. They're, again, liberal. Democrats want Trump out by almost any means necessary. Their poll, quote, to safeguard the Constitution, a group of U.S. military leaders have removed Donald Trump from power and assumed control of the United States. If you woke up tomorrow and saw the following news, how would you feel? 59% of Democrats said very or somewhat positive. To safeguard the Constitution, a group of U.S. military leaders removed the president. There was a coup to safeguard the Constitution. That's in quotes.
1: Yeah.
0: It's crazy.
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9: Hard hit. I'm Roxanne Evans, Fox News. The nor'easter barreling through the East Coast turns deadly with one man killed by a falling tree in Brooklyn and a swimmer missing off Long Island. More than 40 million people across 10 states are bracing for the heavy rains, damaging winds, and coastal flooding as the states deploy emergency teams. Fox's Caroline Elliott reports from Long Island.
10: here on Long Island, but it is another windy day here on Long Beach. We were looking at some of those reports from overnight, and we saw 81 mile per hour wind gusts at Montauk. And here on Long Beach, we're still seeing 49 miles per hour. In fact, it is so windy, it's even making the surfers over here nervous. This week, we have seen surfers out here trying to get in on some of the action when waves were really high. We know, of course, that wind will continue to be the big story out here. We've already seen some of those damage reports with downed power lines and trees around Long Island, with some of those power outages now at around 30,000 customers without power.
9: And Fox Weather's Katie Byrne reports from Ocean City, New Jersey, with the latest on all of the heavy rainfall and flooding there.
11: We're still getting some of that heavy rain right now, and we still have a lot of streets totally submerged in water, that water coming right up to some people's homes. But a lot of these homes have been raised since Sandy. So people I've been talking to say only the older homes really are looking at some of the damage from this. The newer homes seem to be protected because they're up on pilings. But we've had water sticking around here because of the high tide cycles. The bay, that's where all of this water is coming from, and it's several feet deep.
9: Coastal flooding will continue to impact New York City, spreading to parts of the Bronx and northern Queens. 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
9: Colombia has extradited a rebel leader to the United States as the country shifts its security strategy toward closer cooperation with Washington. Fox's Deborah Valentine has more.
16: Giovanni Andres Rojas, a spokesman and leader of Comandos de la Frontera, a rebel group known for trafficking cocaine in Putumayo, a Colombian province, was placed in the custody of federal agents after his extradition. His extradition was delayed for several months because Rojas was protected from extradition by former Colombian President Gustavo Petro. Petro asked him to participate in peace talks with the Colombian government. The new government, led by conservative President Abelardo de las Prieja, lifted the ban on Rojas's extradition, signaling a shift in the nation's security strategy. Rojas faces drug trafficking and terrorism charges in the U.S. Deborah Valentine, Fox News.
9: Another weekend of violence in Chicago. Nine people injured in various shootings. One man dead after being shot and chased through a South Side neighborhood Friday night. Chicago Police Department saying a car pulled up to the victim. Two people inside started shooting. The victim got into his own car and drove away as the suspects gave chase, shooting at him in traffic. And on Saturday night, a one-year-old in the Southwest Side was found by police with a gunshot wound inside a home. The toddler is now in critical condition while a person of interest was taken into custody. And tomorrow morning, history will be made as the world's largest rocket is set to launch into orbit for the first time. The 400-foot-tall ship is expected to launch from SpaceX's Starbase in South Texas. It will be the third Starship flight this year. And the orbital launch is successful. It paves the way for SpaceX to put NASA astronauts on the moon by 2028. I'm Roxanne Evans, and this is Fox News.
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19: 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We're going to be speaking with Susan Hartzler, and she is the author of I'm Not Single, I Have a Dog. This is Talkin' Pets.

0: Susan Hartzler is an award-winning writer, blogger, and public relations professional. She trains her dogs, who are both working actors and models. A volunteer for Therapy Dogs International, she escorts her dogs to hospitals and schools to visit children in need. The copy of the book, or the name of the book, is I'm Not Single, I Have a Dog, Dating Tales from the Barkside. And it's by Susan Hartzler, Dogs in Our World, series editor Brian Patrick Dugan. And I want to welcome on to the program right now, Susan Hartzler. Hey, Susan, how you doing?
1: Hey, Susan.
2: Good. How are you doing, Don?
0: We're doing good. I want to introduce you to Lee here in the studio.
1: Hi. How are you?
2: Hi, Lee.
0: And, of course, Devin, our producer here. You met Sydney already when she called you.
3: Hi, Susan.
2: Yes, I did. Yes, I did. Hi.
0: Woof. I want to put out one thing is that this is an amazing book. Mm-hmm. The next thing I want to say is we are going to give some away during the hour, so if people want to stay tuned, don't forget, write the number down, 818-818-6401. And when we announce a giveaway, you can call and win a copy of Susan's book. But right off the bat, Susan,
2: an autograph copy. Well, yeah.
0: So I want to ask you, the book is available, I would imagine, online, and it's also in stores?
2: Yes. It's available on Amazon, obviously, and it's available actually online at, like, Target, and it just came out as an Audible book, so it's also available by Audible.
0: Awesome. And another question I had for you, how long did it take you to write this book?
2: That's a really good question. So the total it took me to write it and get it published was 10 years.
0: Wow.
2: But I wasn't writing it the whole 10 years. So I'd write it for a year or two. I'd send out some query letters, and I couldn't get it sold. So I'd put it away, and then a couple years later, I go, I have that book out there. So I finally decided to self-publish, and I was getting ready to self-publish, and I got a note from the Dog Writers Association of America, from Brian, my editor, saying they were looking for books, but they mainly do more scholarly books, more like breed standard books and those kind of type of things. They'd never done a memoir, right. A dog memoir. So I sent them the funniest query letter just saying, I know you won't want this, but, and a week later they called, they said, we want it. So
1: awesome.
2: My book became the first memoir for McFarland Publishing, and they've done a lot of it. I have two other books with them. So that was pretty exciting.
0: So I got to ask you personally, because I've been sitting down trying to write a book, a memoir. My life, I will tell you, goes in a lot of different directions. And for people who know me really closely, it would definitely be a very interesting book and probably a movie one day. If I can sit my butt down in a chair long enough to actually take from my thoughts in my head down to a paper or computer. So what was your secret? I know you said it took you a long time. But what was your, I find that I can write more at, like, early in the morning, like 1 o'clock, 2 o'clock, 3 o'clock in the morning. Are you the same way, or is it different for you?
2: I'm the same way. I'm a night owl writer. And it's interesting. I do much better emotionally as long as I'm writing something, which is why I started a Substack, which is called Bliss Dog. It's all about the human-animal bond. I don't know. Those of us that are more creative at night, it's just, you have to go with it. You have to go with when it comes to you.
1: Yes, definitely. I write too, so I totally understand. Especially when you feel things, because throughout this book, it's extremely, there's a lot of emotion in it. And so...
2: Yeah,
0: you touch on love, trauma, loss, survival, and the dogs who were beside you the entire time. And I want to get in some of those pinpoints with you about the story, because... You know, it's very different than what I thought it was going to be. I should say, it is what I thought it was going to be, but there's a lot more to it.
1: Yes, absolutely.
0: So
2: Thank you. There's a
0: huge story behind the title that is very fascinating, which even makes me more, Susan, want to write my book.
2: I'm so excited for you.
0: Yeah, after reading some of the things that you went through. So, but... There is differences between the life we imagined and the life that we actually get. Would you say that?
2: For me, absolutely. I wanted the white picket fence, the family with the dog and the kids. I've got a beach shack with two Australian shepherds. So that's, but you know what? I started a trend. The younger women these days don't want to get married. So I started a trend. Who knew?
1: Very true. Very true.
0: I don't think it's just the women. I think it's the men as well.
1: Yeah. Yeah.
2: You know what?
1: My
2: that's
1: nephew
2: a really
1: doesn't
2: good
1: want
2: point.
1: To get married.
2: That's yeah, a really good point. Because when I wrote this book, I was getting, you know, when it first came out in 2021, I got a lot of email from women. But I got a lot from men, too, who have the same exact issue of finding, you know, a suitable woman.
0: No,
1: I
0: agree. It's difficult out there. And, you know, I don't know. I think social media, to go off on a little bit of a tangent, but social media added a lot to the fact that everything is just at your fingertips. And it's just too easy, if you know what I mean, for not marriage, but maybe for the other thing. So
2: yeah, exactly.
0: I think that has a lot to do. You know, I was telling somebody about your book the other day, and they kind of giggled, and they were like, well, that's like a magnet. If you're walking in a park and you have a dog or a puppy with you, guy or girl, it's like they just pounce on you whenever you have an animal with you.
1: Very
2: that's
1: true.
2: That's true.
1: Yeah.
2: It's true. And one of the guys in the book I met at the dog park with my first dog is an adult blondie, who basically this book takes you through her life and shows the difference between I'm a good judge of character when it comes to dogs. She was a perfect dog for me at the time, just perfect. But I'm lousy when it comes to men.
1: And the dog can usually sniff it out.
2: You know, they can, but they also can't. You know, dogs are just dogs. So they'll try to love whoever.
0: Yeah, they make mistakes as well. But we got to take a little break, Susan. Don't go away.
2: Okay.
0: So when you hear that music, you know it's break time, just to let you know.

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0: And you're listening to Talking Pets. We're talking with Susan Hartzler. She's the author of I'm Not Single, I Have a Dog, Dating Tales from the Bark Side. I want to say congratulations out there to Grant in Spokane, Washington. You're getting an autographed copy of the book from Susan, so watch your mail for that one. But Susan, I've got a question I have. Do you think that when people are single and they go out and get a dog, do you think they're replacing, for instance, like the possibility of a date or a partner or whatever?
1: I don't think so. I don't think it's a binary choice.

0: I mean, if I met a guy who was trustworthy, loyal, had boundaries, loved me, and loved my dogs, most importantly, I would consider that, but I just haven't met him. And, you know, basically I wanted to write a book about living the life I was living, rather living a life I yearned for that wasn't there. So, and, you know, having a dog, like, it gets you out. It's dogs are nothing but good. They, you know, my latest book is a book about therapy dogs. And there's actually scientific research. Dogs can lower your blood pressure. Mm-hmm. You know, just looking at a dog can lower your blood pressure. So I don't think that they're, you know, and I still have some great friends in my life. I did a human dinner last night without dogs, which is rare. But I don't think it's binary. I think you can have dogs and you can have a marriage or a love or friends. It's funny, the friends I went out with last night, there's one of the sons is getting married, and she says, I really want to have a grandchild, but he says that all of his friends are getting dogs instead of having children. And
1: true.
0: I understand
1: or
0: that.
1: Cats.
0: Dogs are just, there's a reason that dog is God spelled backwards.
2: Yes.
1: So, you know, on that note, I want to ask you, because I think everybody in the room here can all remember where we were and what we were doing on September 11th, 2001. And you, I know I have a relation to someone that was in one of the planes, but you were also, you lost a good friend, Barry Berenson Perkins.
0: Yeah.
1: Did your dog help you through that?
0: Oh my gosh, I couldn't have got through it without her. At the time, I had a dog named Baldwin he helped me through the death of my mother, the death of Barry. I moved home and took care of my dad. That's all about my next book called The Peace Puppy, so I go into all that. But I do, this book is, I do talk about losing Barry. And, you know, just having a dog, I call it a doggy sixth sense. They just know what to do. They just know what you need. And even if they don't, walking a dog is so, it can really clear your head. It can help you with grief. It gets you out of the house. It gets you moving. You know, they're just there for you no matter what.
1: No, I agree with that.
2: Yeah.
1: And when 9/11 happened, of course, we all went through so much uncertainty in life.
2: Oh yeah.
1: I know myself, Susan, I don't have dogs right now in my life. I had them in the past. Right now I've got three rescue cats, and I tell my friends all the time, especially my one friend Scott, I'm like, you know, if you can't have a dog, go get a cat. Because the fact is, being alone, they're great company. And as crazy as it may sound, our pets are always there to hug, to talk to. They give us that unconditional love. And you, in this book, deal with all that, and you also deal with the fact where, very personal, you put in the book in regards to a time where you were raped.
0: Yes. Yes, I do talk about that. And, you know, originally I wanted to write just a fun book. But when I started writing it, I thought I have to be honest with what happened to me. And I was in an abusive relationship, and actually, he was beating me up on Sunset Boulevard. I had Blondie with me, and it wasn't until he picked her up and she squealed that I hit him in the face. I stood up for myself because my dog was being hurt. She helped me so much, and I saw that, and I said, you know, I've got to start treating my dog myself as well as I treat my dog. And I can't be with someone that's going to hurt a dog or my dog. So it really helped. She helped me work through that and get clarity.
1: Well,
2: that's interesting. That happens a lot from what I understand. I used to work, and I volunteered in an abuse shelter for women. And oftentimes they were worried about coming to the shelter because they didn't want to leave the dog. And only 20% of shelters actually take dogs. And there's a big push right now to take dogs because people stay because they don't want to leave their dogs. bought.
0: And also the abuser uses the dog first.
2: Yes.
0: Starts abusing the dog. And it's kind of like a tool in their abuse tool shed. So, I wrote a Substack about that. I found that very interesting that more and more shelters are opening them up to pets. Yeah. I wanted to say something about your cats. Cats are wonderful, and there's actually products you can get now to take them along with you. I love those little backpacks where they're sticking.
1: Oh, I've seen them.
2: Yes, they look like spaceships.
1: It's got the little bubble in it. They can look out.
0: I just love it.
2: It's so cute.
0: The other thing I want to say about cats is you can own a dog, but cats decide whether they'll let you own them or not.
2: Oh, without a doubt.
1: Very true. I always say. I don't. You know. My cats don't live with me. I live with my cats.
0: Exactly.
1: And that's a very true statement.
2: Yes.
1: Hey, when we come back, Susan, we're going to take a little break. I do want to ask you, and the one thing that that you with this book that you talk about quite a bit, I'm not single. I have a dog, is what dogs taught you about healthy love, about trust, about, and I think these in this day and age, a lot of people have issues with trust. I'm one of them. Consistency, boundaries, loyalty, and feeling safe. And I'd like to get into that conversation with you a little bit more when we come back. But we're going to take a little break. We're going to continue on with Susan Hartzler. She's the author of I'm Not Single, I Have a Dog, Dating Tales from the Bark Side. If you would like to get a copy of the book, you can call right now, and we have a complimentary copy going out to you. 818-818-6401. Just tell Sydney you want the book, or if you've got a question or a comment, we're open to that as well. 818-818-6401. That's the number. But once again, I'm John Patch.
2: And I'm Lee Tabarowski.
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1: And we're speaking with Susan Hartzler, the author of I'm Not Single, I Have a Dog, which you can find on Amazon.com, in bookstores, pretty much everywhere. But you can get an autographed copy and win it here on the show. This is Talkin' Pets. Windows down.

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0: And once again, you're listening to Talkin' Pets. That's our buddy Matt Oakley there. Great song, especially for the interview here. I'm not single. I have a dog. Dating Tales from the Bark Side with Susan Hartzler. Available in bookstores and also online. But we do want to say congratulations to Karen Rose out there in Myrtle Point, Oregon. You're getting a copy of the book. Autographed, by the way, Karen. So, continuing on with Susan in the conversation here, Susan, you know, I did go out with talking about trust and consistency, and I do find out of everything there, for me personally, I don't know about Lee or, you know, Devin. Well, Devin, you're still married. But the thing is trust always plays a part in old relationships, very much so maybe in scarring you for new relationships.
1: Mm-hmm. That's an interesting point. Yeah, absolutely.
0: But I would imagine that having a dog in your life or having a pet in your life, it changes that a little bit, because I do believe in the fact where Lee brought up earlier in the conversations about animals are pretty cognitive of the, you know, the other person.
2: They're very sensitive. Right. At least my dogs have always been. They're good judges of character. And although I understand what you were saying, Susan, in the sense that they're just so loving and pure, and they're just like, oh, I love you, I love you. Yes. However, like in the past, most of my dogs, if there was something, they were so close to me that if they didn't really like somebody, they would get closer to me, lean more into my leg, look at them a certain way.
1: Oh,
2: the person.
1: Wow.
2: And I knew. I just knew there was something up with that person. And it didn't happen often. Not often, but occasionally, and I would be like, my personal hackles would go up, you know, about that person. So I trust my dog more than sometimes I do my own sense.
0: And you know what?
1: I love that story. And you know, I see your point too. I guess I just saw a TikTok or an Instagram clip where someone was robbing someone's house and the dog kept bringing its toys.
2: yes, it's funny.
1: I guess, you know, it sounds like you really developed a really close relationship, so they knew what was good for you and what wasn't, and what, you know, and that is possible, for sure, absolutely.
0: Mm-hmm. I mean, I believe that all animals are very intuitive on personalities and behaviors and the character of beings.
2: Dogs are so, there's something about dogs, they're so domesticated that they live with us in the house. And I'm not saying not cats don't do that, I'm just talking specifically dogs right now, but that they're just so in tune. If we love our dog a certain way and blah blah blah, and we're with them, and you know, I just adopted a rescue dog 1 year ago, and she just is so in tune with like every emotion I have. And you know, I just went through something 2 years, a big breakup, actually. And my dog was taken. So it's ironic. The song was ironic because my other dog was taken. But, like, she's just amazing, this new rescue dog. And it's funny because you're talking about in the book with therapy dogs. And I wanted to make her a therapy dog because she seems so sentient. And so, you know, she would do well in a therapy setting. You know, going
1: I'm
2: going to
1: send you
2: homes.
1: My therapy dog book because it's all about how to do that. So I'm going to send you.
2: Oh, that'd be wonderful.
1: Yeah,
2: I would love
1: that. Yeah, I will.
0: You know,
1: the most rewarding thing I've ever done is the therapy dog work, and I don't do anything. I'm just the person at the end of the leash.
0: The dogs make a difference. Yes. There's no doubt about it. I mean, I've seen dogs in nursing homes, and it's just amazing how much it brings out in people.
2: Pure joy.
0: We covered a story the one time here. It was a news story, basically. It was years ago, but there was a boy. They didn't let dogs into the hospital, but there was a boy that's been in a coma for so long. And you know, when they brought the dog in, they allowed the dog to come in and directly into the room. You know, that boy came out of that coma when the dog was in the room.
2: It's unbelievable.
1: I just got chills.
0: So there's amazing. You know, you say in the book what family can look like. Marriage and children remain deeply meaningful to many people, but American households have changed considerably. Now, in 2024, 29% of U.S. households consisted of one person, compared with 19% in 1974. So people are getting used to, you know, living by themselves, and animals are definitely filling a void more and more. And it goes to prove itself, too, because if you look at, according to the APPA, if you look at the statistics there, the animal industry is $165 billion a year industry. And that's because more people are adopting pets and living with pets and concerned about their pets and, you know, what they feed them and taking them to the hospital. And on the other hand, it's like less headache sometimes with another human being than what it is with having a dog.
2: Well, they don't talk back.
0: Right.
2: They certainly don't talk back. I mean,
1: and you don't have to pay for college.
2: That's true.
0: Yeah, that's
2: true,
0: too.
2: You certainly don't. Yeah.
1: Although, well, I've spent a fortune on training, because that's what's fun. I have Australian Shepherds now, and that's what's fun. It's training them, and that gets you really close.
2: They're so smart. They're so incredibly smart, Australian Shepherds.
1: Oh,
0: like,
1: yeah.
0: I got to say before the interview's over is that one thing is, I'm very sorry when you talk about what happened to you when you were raped and all in the book and stuff. It, I know how difficult that is. And I also know how difficult it is to speak about it, and especially publicly.
1: Thank you for that. That has been a hard thing for me to speak about, and I'm still surprised I put it in there. But like I said, if it could help one person, I'm glad I did it. And also, I talk about the cycle of violence, the cycle of it, when women get raped or hurt, and how what happens in our minds and how men try to get back in there. And so, you know,
0: Can I ask you, is this book also an audio book?
1: Yes, it just came out as an audio book. So, and the gal that does the audio, Katie Piccirillo, she is amazing. She has different voices. She just really got the book and just brought it to life in ways that I was amazed. I sound really good. I sound like a really good writer, thanks to Katie.
2: No, you are.
0: Well, you are. A great book, and congratulations on putting it together. And I applaud you for everything that you talk about, you know, in the book, and it's very diverse, and that's the one thing that I find to be very interesting about the book. And I'm going to give away one more copy, autographed, of course, by Susan Hartzler. So if you call right now, 818-818-6401, 818-818-6401, the book is yours, and it covers so much about pets and life and, you know, and relationships. So I highly recommend getting this book. It's a great read.
2: Yeah,
0: or you can get the audiobook. So that's available. One more time, too, Susan, can you tell us the title of your therapy book?
1: It's called Teaming Up with Therapy Dogs. And it's because it's all about a team. It's not just the dog doing it. You are part of it. So and I talk about the history of therapy dogs, which is really interesting. And I talk about how to get into it, and I talk about 10 of the national organizations. So,
2: oh, very good. Cool.
1: I'll definitely send you guys copies of that.
2: Thank you.
0: Please do. And my best to you as always. I wish you the best, Susan. And again, I'm sure we will speak again soon. So
1: thank you so much. This was so much fun. Thank you.
0: It was great to
2: it
0: have you
2: wonderful.
0: On. And I'm happy that some people were able to get autographed copies, because it is an amazing book, and you'll learn a lot from it. And like I said, we have one more book to give away. 818-818-6401. Call, and it's autographed by Susan Hartzler. I'm not single. I have a dog. Dating Tales from the Bark Side. Susan, thank you so much for joining us here on Talkin' Pets. That's Susan. This is Talkin' Pets, and we want to talk with you. 818-818-6401 is the number. One more book to give away. It's yours if you call now. 818-818-6401. But once again, that's Susan Hartzler, the title of the book. I'm not single. I have a dog. Dating Tales from the Bark Side. Fascinating book.
2: Excellent book. Excellent, excellent book.
0: You know what's weird before we go up? Like, if you touch the top of the book, doesn't it feel like rubber?
2: It's a cool feeling book.
0: Yes.
2: It's like, yeah.
0: It's such a weird thing to say, but
2: it really just feel like paper, like thick paper. There's something on it.
0: We're going to take a break. We'll be right back. This is Talking Pets.
3: Be a significant public health issue, especially in Africa. In 2022, the World Health Organization estimated 608,000 malaria-related deaths, with 95% of those being traced back to the African region. Working with the Society of Family Health Rwanda and the Rwanda Ministry of Health, SC Johnson, makers of RAID, are bringing health posts that diagnose, treat, and prevent malaria to the most remote areas of Rwanda. Known as Closer to Care, this initiative has led to 76 health posts in the region and brought healthcare to over 1 million people. Since their introduction, Rwandans' average walk time to receive care reduced from 3 hours to 30 minutes, and Rwanda has seen mortality rates decrease 89%. For more than 60 years, SC Johnson has been demonstrating its leadership in insect science research, and for the last decade has specifically focused on preventing mosquito-borne disease with prevention tools that maximize social impact and help strengthen communities. Support the fight against malaria by sharing Closer to Care's mission and amplifying the importance of healthcare access for those who need it most. Sponsored by SC Johnson, makers of RAID.
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Simone's life has come a long way. Rescued in 2024 after she and her siblings were found malnourished near a dumpster during an extreme heat wave. Simone was rehabilitated and given a new purpose as a therapy dog at University Middle School in Memphis, Tennessee. Now her presence is helping students, especially sixth graders, adjust to the challenges of middle school. Staff say her friendly nature helps students feel comfortable, connected, and part of the school community. Simone doesn't simply greet students in the hallways. Students and teachers can schedule time with her, giving kids an opportunity to sit quietly, pet her, and simply have someone or something to be with when they're having a difficult day. School staff says dogs can break down emotional barriers, allowing students to relax without necessarily having to talk about their feelings. For Simone, her journey from a vulnerable rescue puppy to a source of comfort for children is also an important lesson. Sometimes an animal that has overcome hardship can become a source of strength for others. Visit TalkingPets.com and more news, and join our social media at Talking Pets Radio. I'm Devin Leach.

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1: And this is Talkin' Pets, and we want to talk with you. We took you to church there for a little bit.
2: She scared me, John.
1: Did she?
2: She scared me.
1: You always go on the wrong knob, though, and it's like...
2: I don't know what to do. I'm like, where's it coming from? Where's it coming from?
1: So,
2: listen, there's like 10 knobs here. Well, no, actually 14, my bad.
1: We're talking about the board. 818-818-6401, 818-818-6401. Pick up the phone, give us a call. We want to talk to you, of course, about your pets. We just finished an interview with Susan Hartzler, and we talked about her book, of course, which is available out there in bookstores and online. I'm Not Single, I Have a Dog. We highly recommend that you get the book. And like I said, we were giving one away. You can call Sydney, and you can win the last book if you wish, an autograph to whomever you please. And the number is 818-818-6401, 818-818-6401. You know, it's interesting, Lee, when we were talking with Susan, because, you know, it was in the perspective of dogs.
3: Yes.
1: But basically, also it deals with the aspect of any pet, really.
3: Yeah.
1: Because I did turn it over to cats here and there, but...
3: Right.
1: Just pets in general. I mean, she talks about the dog, but pets in general really do bring so much joy. And
3: without a doubt.
1: Yeah, I mean, I could not imagine being single and being alone without, you know.
3: Shadow in your lap.
1: Yeah, Shadow just jumped up on my lap. You're always demanding. Every time during the show, she's got to have me.
3: Yeah.
1: You know, it's like she doesn't want to share me with anybody.
3: No.
1: I mean, she's even that way with the other two cats. She's like, if I start playing with one of the other cats in the house, she will, wherever she is, she will come running.
3: She'll have none
1: of it. And it's like,
3: it.
1: Daddy, that hand goes on me.
3: Yeah. She did not want me to sit in this chair today.
1: Nope.
3: Either. She didn't
1: nope.
3: want to relinquish this chair for anything.
1: Nope. It all comes down to her. She's the, you know, she's the attention getter.
3: Yes.
1: Did you see her,
3: she's
1: though, earlier?
3: Queen.
1: She'll grab my arm.
3: Oh, yeah. She was grabbing your arm.
1: She goes up on her hind legs.
3: Yeah.
1: And she like grabs my arm
3: yeah.
1: to say, I'm here.
3: Yeah.
1: I'm looking at you.
3: Yeah. She wants her own little headset.
1: She does. You know, I do put them on her sometimes.
3: Yeah.
1: And she doesn't seem to mind. Yes, I'm talking about you.
3: Yeah. She wants to answer questions.
1: If you're watching us on Facebook Live at Talkin' Pets Radio, no G in the talkin'. You can see Shadow. She's on my lap right now. But we want to hear from you guys. Big shout out to everybody on Facebook Live that I see. I really don't see you on there unless you say something. But my brother Ed's on there. And Darla. And, of course, Leba. A big shout out to you guys, but again, if you say something, I know you're there. Otherwise, I don't. But 818-818-6401 is the number, 818-818-6401. You know, you worked in the industry a long time with Rainforest Pets, which was your pet store for a long time.
3: Mm-hmm.
1: I don't know what the industry, I don't remember, well, I knew it probably, but I'm old now, so I don't remember things. But the industry, I'm sure, was not anywhere near as big as it is now. But
3: when I first got into it, which was even before the pet store, I was a distributor. Going to the pet stores before I opened my pet store was a $50 billion industry.
1: Yeah, now it's
3: 165. That was 1992.
1: So now it's 165 billion.
3: Yes, I was thinking about that when you said that before, because I was thinking, wow, it really exploded.
1: Yeah. I mean, it's amazing because even during 9/11,
3: mm-hmm.
1: Even during COVID, everybody was buying for their pets,
3: yeah.
1: Still taking care of their pets. Now,
3: even more so.
1: Right.
3: Because yeah, even more so.
1: Because they were there all the time.
3: Yeah.
1: Everybody was like, you might say, trapped in their house.
3: Yeah.
1: Well, you know, with their pets, their dogs, their cats, their goldfish, whatever you may have. But the thing is, too, is that I know for a fact, if a dog or a cat or whatever had to go to the vet, the animal was allowed in, but the human
3: right.
1: was not
3: I
1: allowed in.
3: I had to sit in my car,
1: right.
3: Dial a number, then the vet would come to the vet tech would come to the my car, take my dog, bring her in, and then
1: it was like a drive-through window thing.
3: And then they yes, and then how did I pay? I don't even remember if I had to run in, go to the counter and pay, or they had a little machine that they came out and I can't remember which. And then they brought me my dog. It was crazy.
1: You know what I find that's weird is that I've been hosting the show with you and vets and trainers and everything for 36 years. And during COVID,
3: mm-hmm.
1: Talkin' Pets, you know, the only way this show survives is by, you know, having sponsors.
3: Right.
1: So the thing is that during COVID, sold out. Amazing.
3: Yeah.
1: And now, when COVID, went away,
3: yes,
1: so did the advertisers.
3: Yeah.
1: It was like, and then all of a sudden, brick and mortar was back in.
3: Yeah.
1: Which doesn't make sense to me.
3: No.
1: Because people need to realize
3: they still need to take care of their pets.
1: Well, yeah, and if you don't put the product name out there, there are so many things of the same kind of thing, but they're not all the same value or the name, you know, or they might not be as good as the other one.
3: Right.
1: And if they're on this show, you know they work. So, any sponsors out there? Call me.
3: Yeah. Yeah, Farmer's Dog, I was thinking, needs to get on here.
1: Yeah, really?
3: Farmer's, for sure.
1: There's a lot of them, but it's, you know.
3: Yeah.
1: It is what it is.
3: Yeah.
1: But 818-818-6401. Once again, I am John Patch.
3: And I'm Lee Toborowski.
2: I'm Devin Leach.
1: Spay and neuter your pets. Help control the pet population. Thanks for joining us in this hour of Talking Pets. And don't forget, the book from Susan Hartzler, I'm Not Single, I Have a Dog. This is Talking Pets.

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0: And you're listening to Talkin' Pets. That is the song from the movie Forgotten Island, and sung by her, which is also, she's one of the voices in the movie Forgotten Island. But you're listening to Talkin' Pets, and we want to talk with you at 818-818-6401, 818-818-6401. And before I forget, and if I do forget, it's great to have you back on the show,
1: Thank you, by the way,
0: Lee.
1: I love being here.
0: Lee's with us, and we're open to your calls and questions. But if you're going to the movies this weekend, gang, you may want to check out these top five films.

0: So if you're going to the movies this weekend, I am going to tell you right now, if you are a horror fan, you're going to love this movie. I promoted the heck out of it last week because I screened it last week. It's amazing. In my opinion, it's one of the best out of the franchise, Resident Evil. $80 million in 1 week. That's huge for a horror film.
1: Yeah.
0: And especially for a franchise that's been out there for a while. And also for part of the franchise that's a little bit odd in regards to gamers. Some gamers don't like it. I loved it. I laughed and I jumped out of my seat all at the same time. And for somebody to be able to do that is amazing. But I just loved it. I couldn't get enough of it. I could watch it 10 more times. So that's number one out there, Resident Evil. Are there animals in the movie? Yeah, there are some.
1: And they get hurt?
0: Yeah, they weren't depicted well. But then again, if you have this zombie rat coming after you or a dog or whatever, I think you might actually do the cruel thing.
1: Nah. I always vote for the animal. I don't care.
0: It doesn't even look like an animal anymore.
1: Oh.
0: So I think you might decide to go,
1: well,
0: your time is done.
1: We'll see.
0: So, but that's the way they're depicted out there. Number two, Practical Magic 2, $54 million in 2 weeks. Not horrible, actually. And it's a good movie. I enjoyed it. It was good. Animals, birds. I know there were ravens in there. And no depiction whatsoever, other than being kind of like mysterious and part of the whole witch kind of aspect of things.
1: They're so smart.
0: They are very smart.
1: Incredible.
0: Number three, it finally dropped from number one. Spider-Man, Brand New Day, $947 million in 8 weeks domestically. I believe it's like close to $3 billion worldwide.
1: Wow.
0: Like the biggest movie ever out there. Spider-Man, Brand New Day. You wish you were Tom Holland right now, or a spider, and could do those things. But they are working on spiders in terms of their webs, like how they can actually...
1: Strongest material in the world.
0: 100%. That's why they're trying to work on it, to see if they could use it for other things in the human world.
1: Yeah, I love spiders.
0: I hate spiders.
1: I love them.
0: They just scare the heck out of me. If there's one thing I don't like, I could look at them, but they're just so odd-looking and so... I don't know. They're scary.
1: They eat nasty bugs.
2: That's a negative
1: bugs.
2: Ghost Rider.
0: Yeah.
1: They eat bugs that you
0: I got bit by a brown recluse
1: want.
0: Spider and it ate
1: well,
0: right into my
1: cool.
0: arm.
1: Yeah, that's not cool. I'm not into brown recluse
0: it
1: spiders.
0: It grew up the size of a softball.
1: Yeah, it's horrible.
2: You can't discriminate. You got to either like spiders or you don't.
1: Well, I didn't say I don't like a brown recluse. I just don't want biting me.
0: Yeah, no.
1: I'm not saying I don't like it.
2: It's just a love tap.
0: No, and I took...
1: Yeah, it's not a love tap.
0: No, I took care of it myself, and then my doctor was like, are you insane?
1: Yeah, are you crazy?
0: If that gets in your bloodstream, you're dead.
1: Yeah.
0: There's another reason. I did not die that time either.
1: That's
0: so,
1: unbelievable.
0: I don't know.
1: You're not meant to yet.
0: Apparently.
2: You're a cat.
0: I am. I have 9 lives. Actually, probably 19. number four, Odyssey. Still in the top five. $613 million in 10 weeks. As I've told you before, there is a puppy in the movie. There is a dog in the movie. And the depiction of the puppy is heartbreaking.
1: Why?
0: The depiction of the dog becomes heartbreaking.
1: Oh, jeez.
0: Number five, Coyote versus Acme. I thought it was cute, but I wanted more of the Looney Tunes. The message was okay. Lawsuit kind of thing going on between the Coyote and Acme and so on and so forth. But I don't know. I liked the cartoons when I was a kid. Still do, but I wasn't real big on the movie, but it's cute. And that made $56 million in 4 weeks. So those are your top five movies. I did get to screen, as I kind of announced a little bit there, Forgotten Island with the song by Her. And that's one of the songs from the film. I actually loved it. Universal Pictures puts it out. I didn't think I was going to like this. I didn't think I was going to like the animation or anything, but DreamWorks does a great job. I fell in love with the movie, and there's a bunch of animals in it. There's a boy that turns into a dog.
1: Oh, that's cool.
0: Yeah, and but I thought the vampire in this was a little scary for kids, and I asked the little girl when she was leaving, did the vampire scare you?
1: Uh-huh.
0: And she was like, no. But there was
1: kids watch unbelievable things nowadays.
0: But there was a thing about dogs not being loved, and she cried.
1: See?
0: So, yeah. This is the movie everybody's been anticipating, and I did screen it 2 weeks ago, actually. It's called Heart of the Beast with Brad Pitt. He was supposed to be joining us today on the air. Did not happen. Brad, if you're listening, I'm mad at you. Heart of the Beast.
1: Yeah, I would have loved to have him on.
0: Yeah, I gave it 3.5 out of 4 paws, basically, at Paramount Pictures. Go see it. Unexpected on what you're going to witness in this movie. I can't say too much about it because it'll give it away. But honestly, if the Oscars do not create an Oscar award for an animal in a movie, I think they're stupid. This dog, Odin, deserves an Oscar. Amazing in this movie. Absolutely amazing.
1: I gotta go see that movie.
0: This is actually some music from the film. And this is Talkin' Pets.

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A Georgia family received a shocking discovery when they learned that their beloved 19-year-old cat, Annie, was still alive 18 months after they believed she had been euthanized. The Jett family had owned Annie since 2006. In February 2025, they brought her to Sanoa Animal Hospital because of declining health, including arthritis, poor appetite, mobility problems, and confusion. They authorized euthanasia, paid about $300 for the procedure and communal cremation, and left believing they had said goodbye. But according to police reports and records, Annie was not euthanized. Instead, she remained alive and reportedly lived with an employee of the veterinary hospital. During the following year and a half, she was even brought back to the same hospital for veterinary care, including blood work, kidney monitoring, and treatments. The family discovered the truth in July of 2026 after a veterinary technician who knew Annie learned she was still alive and contacted the family. Police subsequently investigated, and hospital employees acknowledged that Annie had been living with a staff member. The hospital said a veterinarian had determined euthanasia was not warranted and that employees were trying to help Annie. The hospital later acknowledged that it had failed to honor the family's decision and trust, refunded their payment, and said its policies had been reinforced. The family ultimately requested that Annie be euthanized as they had originally intended. On August 13, 2026, they saw Annie again before she was euthanized that morning. Annie's family had thought they gave their elderly cat a peaceful goodbye in 2025. Instead, they discovered she had spent another 18 months

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I'm Lee Taborowski.

0: And once again, you're listening to Talkin' Pets, and we want to talk with you. 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
1: Let the games begin!
0: This is Name That Animal Sound. If you can name what this sound is, we're going to set you up with a prize. And you can go with SCOE 10X if you've never won it before. That is the stain and odor remover. You can go with dog treat supplements from Good Pets Foods. Those can come out to you. We have several titled books from Chicken Soup for the Soul. We have a CD on reptiles from Gino Sassani, In Cold Blood. It's him and his band. We also do have Silly Bees by Kayla. We've got an ink pen on Kansas City football. We've got Dog Mom on there. We've got some keychains like Spider-Man and also Michael Jordan. And we do have a specialty book, Lee. What's the title of that book?
2: I'm Still Here, A Dog's Purpose Forever by Catherine Michon.
0: You can go with that book, or you could also go with a calendar. And we have squirrels.
2: Squirrels. I'm getting a squirrel.
0: I know.
2: What
0: was the title on it, though? It's from pageaday.com.
3: The Secret Life of Squirrels.
0: The Secret Life of Squirrels. That's the one that Lee picked today.
2: I'm very excited about this book.
0: You can also win that one, too. It's adorable.
2: Calendar.
0: So, and you can check the calendars out at pageaday.com, and you can get them at Workman Publishing there online. But those are your choices if you can identify the sound that Devin is going to play right now.

0: What creature makes that sound? I'll give you a hint.
1: What continent?
0: You want me to say that?
1: How about a continent?
0: Do you know what it is?
1: I think I know what it is.
0: Well, by you saying continent, I'm thinking you do know what it is.
1: That's why.
0: Africa.
1: Okay.
0: So you'll find these in Africa, and they are, that this creature is actually the cause of the most human deaths
1: in Africa. Which, okay, so we have discussed this before on the show. If I tell you, then I'll give it away.
0: Yeah.
1: So I can't say the debate that I always have said.
0: Call right now and guess what it is. 818-818-6401. 818-818-6401. And we do have a couple of the collapsible water bowls from Talking Pets. I've got one in black, one in orange, and one in green, if you want to go with one of those. If you can identify that creature, they're known to Africa. They're known for the most human deaths in Africa. What creature is that? 818-818-6401. 818-818-6401. Pick up the phone, give us a call, and take a guess on what that creature is.
1: I got to feed them at Busch Gardens with Jay.
0: Oh, really?
1: Yeah.
0: Oh.
1: Yeah.
0: Well, you didn't get close.
1: Very, very, very, very.
0: Wow.
1: Yeah.
0: I never got to feed them.
1: She had a baby at the time and everything.
0: Oh, you think she'd be a little bit, don't go too close to my baby.
1: Yeah, she just wanted the food.
0: Yeah, you don't want to mess with her.
1: No. We were on a platform.
0: And they're land animals.
1: Yeah.
0: And also water animals.
1: Yeah. Yeah.
0: So they're in both.
1: Yeah.
0: 818-818-6401. We're going to go out to Karen in Oregon and see if Karen knows what creature this is. Karen, what do you think it is? What creature are we talking about?
2: Well, I think I'm wrong, but I'm going to say a lion.
3: Missed it by that much.
0: That is wrong, Karen.
2: Duh.
0: So,
2: okay.
0: Not a lion.
1: Like, not horrible. Like,
0: it is Africa, but
1: yeah,
0: same right continent,
2: but
0: wrong animal.
2: I was trying to figure out who was what was responsible for the most deaths, and I thought it was a lion.
0: When you hear
2: but
0: the answer,
2: you know what? I think I know the answer now.
1: Yeah,
2: you'd hear chuffing.
1: You'd hear chuffing if it was a lion.
0: Well, we're gonna try to fit in Rocky real quick, Karen. Right. So Rocky in Washington.
2: Thank you. Bye bye.
0: Thanks, Karen.
1: You.
0: Rocky in Washington. What is it? What kind of animal do you think it is, Rocky?
4: Is that a hippo?
0: Congratulations.
1: Yay, right. Good job.
0: Rocky's Yay. Got it. Rocky, stay on the line and speak with Sydney. I let her know what you want, what you wanted to take. We got the books, and we have the calendars, and then the calendar is the squirrel calendar. 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This is
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0: I love the Andrews Sisters. Yeah. Just got to say that.
1: Okay.
0: I think I was reincarnated from that time.
1: Yeah.
0: Because I'm so much a fan of theirs. And I love swing.
1: The 40s?
0: Yes. I really do believe that.
1: Yeah.
0: So, got a cat in my lap that is wanting attention badly.
1: Yeah, I think she needs headsets.
0: Over the last couple of weeks, I've been trying to finally go through my house and get rid of storage boxes that have been in here, you know, from working from home and everything like that, you know, for so long, and
1: right.
0: Tons of boxes. So I'm also finding things like this letter that I found from a listener out of Florida way back when, and many, many years ago. His name is Anthony, and he wrote a letter to me, and I found this while throwing things out,
1: mm-hmm.
0: which I'm keeping this letter, obviously. It says, "Dear Mr. Patch, today I was listening to an AM radio station and heard you speaking about pets. I have two dogs. One is a Yorkie and the other a Silkie. And after hearing the poem about my fallen angel, had put a tear in my eye. You see, my wife and my two girls had died in a car accident a few months ago, and this has been very hard for me to cope with. Your poem touched my heart and would like to know if I may receive a copy. Also, if you have any others that may be so beautiful as you had read it on the air," which is one of the poems that I wrote. "I thank you so very much for your concern all about pets, and thank you for your attention to my letter, your time as well. Yours truly, Anthony." And I read this last night when I was cleaning out boxes, and I wanted to read it on the show. And out to Anthony, who knows, maybe he's still listening, but we're talking.
1: I got chills from that.
0: From decades ago.
1: Yeah.
0: But this is the poem. My fallen angel. I thought I was fine in this world all alone, until you came along, barking a new tone. I looked in your eyes, and an angel I saw. I opened my heart and pulled a thorn from your paw. We found each other in a very strange way. Some say it's fate that our paths crossed that day. I took you in as you did me. The future was ours for us to see. For at this time, my heart felt friendship and love, like the symbol of two majestic white doves, unconditional from the very start. That's what I felt in my heart. We shared great moments I'll never forget, and never regret that day we met. For in this world of loneliness, you taught me love that lifted my spirit to the heavens above. Even though there were many times that I doubted your trust, my love for you was always a must. I know many times you felt the urge to run, unlike the chasing of a ball for play and fun. You showed me to trust, unlike people cannot. Dog and man, a love that cannot be bought. You were sent to me by God, I'm sure, to show me a heart of love so pure. But why you left me, I'll never understand. You were as one, dog's paw, man's hand. You're always on my mind and in my heart, and always was from the very start. You were my sun on a cloudy day, my path through a dismal forest way, my reason to smile in the morning when I awake, and in the evening when I retire, you were the thoughts I take. Even though this angel did break my heart, my life will continue as a new start. But I'll never forget the times we shared, and always remember that God does care.

0: So I wrote that poem in the end of the 90s, and I did not read it until now. And as I read that poem, which is the one that Anthony requested, and I did send him the copy, I noticed something in the writing that almost made me cry out loud.
1: It's emotional.
0: There was a saying that my sister and I always said to each other, always on my mind and in my heart.
1: Yeah.
0: And my sister died of cancer a couple of years ago. And recently, I just had tattooed right here in my sister's handwriting, always on my mind and in my heart. Love you, sis. And it's tattooed on my chest, and I just got that.
1: Wow.
0: Which, weird how life kind of brings things around. But not sure if Anthony is still with us. I wasn't sure how old Anthony was.
1: It was a while ago.
0: But, yeah, it was the late 90s.
1: That's very emotional, John.
0: So, yeah, it came from a very emotional place at that time.
1: Yeah.
0: And so, anyway, some of the poems I was going to put into a book. I never did. But some of them now I'm taking and putting them to music. And if you go to our social media, at Talkin' Pets Radio, for instance, Facebook, there is a song on there, and I wrote that poem, Saying Goodbye. And it's gotten a lot of attention, so if you want to listen to that one as well, it's a poem that turned into music.
1: Nice.
0: So check it out. And but on that note, it's, you know, it's just hard to believe. That's one letter out of thousands on thousands and thousands and thousands of letters that I received when in a day that there was no social media.
1: Right.
0: In a day that you wrote a letter.
1: Letters, yes.
0: And that is something that will always stay with me.
1: It's beautiful.
0: And it's different to actually read it from a piece of paper and from something that somebody actually wrote versus all of that's going on in social media.
1: Yes.
0: It takes away that purity.
1: Yes.
0: Yeah, it diminishes the purity of so much out there.
1: Yeah.
0: And I know it's used for good things and all, but in the long run, I sometimes wish we were back where there wasn't as much.
1: Without a doubt. My sister and I were just talking about that. Like you have this letter from however many years ago. You said late 90s. Years ago?
0: The date on it is 1997.
1: Okay, so we're talking close to 30 years ago.
0: Yeah.
1: If it were a text, if it were now or any text of the show where he wrote the text,
0: I probably wouldn't even find it.
1: You wouldn't find that. How are you going to find that 30 years? It'd be gone.
0: Right.
1: It'd be gone.
0: No, 100%.
1: So something like that is like just forever. Like when I had my store and I would bring animals to the store so kids to educate them, and they wrote me letters and thank you letters and drew pictures for me, and I still have them in a box and I can go back and look at them, and it's the same, you know.
0: It's amazing because I'm getting into those boxes that I put in storage 30 years ago of letters that were written, and and that's just the first one I found.
1: Right.
0: But the thing is, it's interesting that you said that. You know, it's very true when people go on and write things, whether on TikTok or Facebook or whatever, or an email or a text, they do disappear.
1: They're going to be gone.
0: It's like pictures. When you take pictures of your dog, everybody's got pictures of their pets on their phone. But eventually, they kind of get set back, or they go on cloud. You forget they're there, or they disappear. Whereas an actual picture,
1: in an album, that sits there,
0: it stays for you forever.
1: From 2010, you and I went to a function for dogs. I had put on the function that when I was working, from the Southern Guide Dogs, and you and I went, and I brought my dog, and we have pictures of it. And I put those pictures from that day in a book, and I have it on my coffee table. And I was much thinner then. We were much younger then.
0: Yes, we were.
1: But But those pictures are like, I love those pictures because they're actual pictures. And I could just pick it up and look at it. And occasionally I do.
0: No,
1: you know?
0: Yeah, I found a couple of pictures, too, that are pretty amazing.
1: Yeah.
0: So, yeah, no, well, I hope everybody got something personally out of that poem as well. I'm sure you did. But once again, you're listening to Talkin' Pets.

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9: That actually works.

0: The owner of Mentimore Towers, the filming location of Wayne Manor in 2005's Batman Begins, needs to do a bat survey or risk losing their property. Yes, file this story under irony, or life imitates art. The real-life Wayne Manor has a bat problem. The Mentimore Towers are part of the Buckinghamshire stately home located in England, but over the years, the owner has let the mansion fall into a state of disrepair. The towers are not an actual living quarters for anyone currently, and are mostly vacant, unless a movie production wants to rent it for a shooting location. Outside of Batman Begins, it was also in 2001's The Mummy Returns, and 2026's Pressure. However, the council reported the property will, with multiple safety violations that require immediate repairs, including failing masonry, water seeping in, and, of course, the bats. The council instructed that the current owner needs to get a licensed bat ecologist to do a bat survey of the property within a month's time, or they risk losing the property. It seems like the Mentimore Towers are owned by some foppish investor named Simon Halabi. A cursory Google search shows Halabi is an ultra-rich Syrian billionaire who bought Mentimore Towers with the intent of converting it into a luxury hotel. Or, that is what Halabi's Wikipedia reports. For all we know, we could secretly be a nighttime vigilante who strikes fear in the hearts of criminals. Perhaps, with the news of possibly losing the property, Halabi will hold a party, then have a terrorist ninja organization led by a possibly immortal Liam Neeson burn it to the ground. Oh, and blame the fire on his drunken incompetence to protect his secret identity. Visit TalkinPets.com for more news and join our social media at Talkin' Pets Radio. I'm John Patch.
1: Hey, who's ready to do the Batwing beat?

0: So how cool is that, though, at the Mentmore Towers that, you know, they filmed the Batman movie there, and now the whole thing is filled with bats. I think that's kind of neat. But we're going to go to Daniel in Florida. Hey, Daniel, how you doing?
1: Hey, it's great to talk to you.
0: You too, Daniel. What's up?
1: Well, you know, we're having a great time. I'm super proud of my Aunt Lee for co-hosting the show this week. And here's what's interesting. Hey, Aunt Lee. You know, the last time that we all were together like this was about 20 years ago. And there was some type of giveaway for the original Dog Bible. Great book.
2: Which meant he was six years old.
0: Oh,
1: yes,
0: wow.
1: I was 6 years old. So it was about 20 years ago.
0: Wow. That Dog Bible, by the way, is a great book.
2: Yes.
1: Excellent book by Kristen Rowe, I believe. And it was, it taught me a lot, you know, especially the little nuances, and my mother as well, of all of the different dogs, the breeds, and how to teach them.
2: That's awesome,
1: and that's my
2: Daniel.
1: Cat Dolphin.
2: That's so cool.
0: Actually, I'm holding it in my hand right now. It's by Tracy Hotchner. And it's the Dog Bible, Everything Your Dog Wants You to Know. And I use it for reference.
2: Yes, it's an excellent book.
0: It really is excellent.
2: Daniel has two gorgeous rescue kitties. And
0: yay, Catman.
2: Yeah. You should tell this story. What were you doing at the time when you got Dolce?
1: So, well, I was recording a news story in Bismarck, North Dakota, and we just made eye contact, and the rest is history. And Dulcie's probably one of the most talkative cats, I've ever seen. Let me see if I can get her to talk here. Dulcie, great job. You are so smart.
2: She talks.
0: It's funny because my one cat, Summer, is like that. She will talk to me. And it's kind of interesting. They all have their own personalities. Like Winter is in the studio with us, my white cat. I don't know
2: what's
0: headbutting
2: me. She's right here. Yeah.
0: Oh, is Shadow still there?
3: No.
0: Oh, that's the first time Shadow's actually left the room.
2: No, she's eyeballing my chair still.
0: It's amazing.
1: But was that
0: though,
1: the original name of the show, Talking Pets? I guess literally Talking Pets.
0: Yeah, Talking Pets. 36 years, no G in the talking. So I got to specify that because somebody else has the G, and I looked it up the other day thinking, oh, you know, maybe I'll just take the other one. No, it's not going to happen. $7,500 a year they want for it.
2: You're kidding me.
0: No. I was like, are you nuts? So, no, I'll just say Talking Pets, no G.
2: Like it's always been for
0: exactly.
2: 37 years.
0: Yes, 36 years, going on 37, yeah.
1: The
0: so where you at? Where you at in Florida, Daniel?
1: Well, I'm just north of Orlando. I'll tell you, this is my first week here, living here in Florida. And this is paradise. We hear about it all the time, but I truly get why they call it the Sunshine State.
0: Where'd you move from?
1: Rockford, Illinois. So about 90 minutes west of Chicago. So, from the minus 20 winters to, I have no idea what your winters are like yet.
3: This is a culture shock.
2: Oh, you're going to love it.
0: Yeah,
2: Winters
0: here are great.
2: I keep telling him, yes.
0: Yeah, the winters here are great. It's actually the summers that's unbearable. And now with this whole climate change going on, it's just been way too hot. I talked to a guy last night, before, in India, and he was saying they can't get over the fact, I mean, so many people died in India from the heat this year.
2: Yeah.
0: And it's still hot there. And normally at this time, they're starting to get into their colder time of the year. And so it's everywhere. I mean,
2: it's everywhere.
0: The fires, the floods, and everything like that. So, hey, as you know, and Daniel, thanks for calling in and reminding us about that and saying hi to Lee. Is there anything else you wanted to say?
1: Yeah. I mean, my mother, Aunt Lee's sister, she's here too. Hi there.
0: Oh.
2: They're on their way to my house right now.
0: Are they really?
2: I wish they'd get in the car and get there so quickly.
0: Yeah, you got about an hour and a half drive.
2: Yeah.
1: Yes.
2: Why aren't they in the car?
0: That's cool.
1: Well, hey, we love you. We will see you soon. And you're killing it.
2: Thank you for calling.
0: Awesome. Thanks, Daniel.
1: Thanks for having us.
0: That's Daniel out there in Florida, a new Florida person now. Welcome to Florida.
2: He'll be on Channel 13 in Fawn. 13 in Lake Mary in Orlando.
0: Oh, that's cool.
2: Yeah.
0: So he's a news reporter.
2: Yeah.
0: Oh, that's cool. Well, once you never know who's listening. You know who follows us now is, has been for a little bit, Carrie Anuba in Dancing with the Stars, the judge.
2: Oh, okay.
0: And Kaylee, the one from that scientist was in it. They all lived in an apartment together. I never watched the show, but
2: Big Brothers?
0: No. It was a funny show. I can never remember the name.
2: Oh, my God.
0: Kaylee Cuoco? starred in it. She was the girlfriend of the scientist guy.
3: You're not talking about Big Bang Theory.
0: Big Bang Theory.
2: Oh, okay,
0: there you go.
2: Okay.
0: Thanks for that, because I'd never forget it. Hey, spay and neuter your pets, help control the pet population, and bye for now.
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6: Direct hit. I'm Roxanne Evans, Fox News. People in the Mid-Atlantic states are being urged to use caution as a strong nor'easter passed through. Here's Fox's Gurnell Scott.
7: Heavy rain and high winds continue to batter the eastern U.S. from canceled flights in Boston to the shutdown of the road on and off Hatteras Island in North Carolina. The Jersey Shore has also seen its share of damage and disruption, according to New Jersey Governor Mikey Sherrill.
8: The Department of Environmental Protection will inspect the beaches and compile a damage report. We will start fixing what we can and submit an application for federal assistance if appropriate.
7: While the worst of the weather is expected to move through before the work week starts, the cleanup in many states will continue through Monday. Gurnall Scott, Fox News.
6: President Trump is in Illinois today to attend the President's Cup at the Medina Country Club for the closing ceremony. The president speaking to reporters about the state of the economy and the Iran conflict before departing the White House.
9: We have the best income numbers per individual in the history of our country. People are making more money than they've ever made before. With all of that, oil will come dropping down as soon as Iran gives up. As soon as the war is over, which will be soon, oil is going to come plummeting down and oil prices are coming down.
6: And this comes as President Trump rejected a proposal from Iran that would reopen the Strait of Hormuz. The president says the regime wants to reopen the waterway because, in his words, quote, they have no money coming in. UK police arrested five men near an airbase used by the United States on suspicion of preparing a terrorist attack. Authorities are investigating an Iran link as one possibility. 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
6: Another weekend of violence in Chicago. Nine people injured in various shootings and one man dead after being shot and chased through a South Side neighborhood Friday night. Chicago Police Department says a car pulled up to the victim. Two people inside started shooting. The victim got into his own car and drove away as the suspects gave chase, shooting at him in traffic. And on Saturday night, a one-year-old in the Southwest Side was found by police with a gunshot wound inside a home. The toddler now in critical condition, while a person of interest was taken into custody. Colombia has extradited a rebel leader to the United States as the country shifts its security strategy toward closer cooperation with Washington. Fox's Deborah Valentine has more.
3: Giovanni Andres Rojas, a spokesman and leader of Comandos de la Frontera, a rebel group known for trafficking cocaine in Putumayo, a Colombian province, was placed in the custody of federal agents after his extradition. His extradition was delayed for several months because Rojas was protected from extradition by former Colombian President Gustavo Petro. Petro asked him to participate in peace talks with the Colombian government. The new government, led by conservative President Abelardo de las Prieja, lifted the ban on Rojas's extradition, signaling a shift in the nation's security strategy. Rojas faces drug trafficking and terrorism charges in the U.S. Deborah Valentine, Fox News.
6: And tomorrow morning, history will be made as the world's largest rocket is set to launch into orbit for the first time. The 400-foot-tall ship is expected to launch from SpaceX's Starbase in South Texas. It will be the third Starship flight this year. If the orbital launch is successful, it paves the way for SpaceX to put NASA astronauts on the moon by 2028. I'm Roxanne Evans, and this is Fox News.
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0: You know, born on America's darkest day, 9/11/01. 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Heroes like U.S. Army Sergeant Mario Nelson. He served in the National Guard and then volunteered at Ground Zero after the 9/11 attacks. Later, Mario enlisted full-time in the Army, was deployed to Iraq. And then Mario sadly made the ultimate sacrifice. He was killed by a rocket-propelled grenade. Sadly, Mario left behind his wife, Mecca, their daughter, Mia. And after his death, Mecca began helping others heal from grief and trauma. And the Tunnel to Towers Foundation recognized the sacrifice of this family and were able, because of your generosity, to provide Mecca and Mia with a mortgage-free home. 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

0: on America's darkest day, 9/11/01, the Tunnel to Towers Foundation. Now they have spent years honoring American heroes. In this 25th anniversary year of September the 11th, the foundation continues this great commitment to those that put their lives on the line for others, for our country, for our communities, and reminding families all across the country that it's their service, courage, sacrifice that should never and will never be forgotten. Now, when a first responder or military service member does not come home and young children are left behind, the Tunnel to Towers Foundation will pay off the family mortgage. The number two, the letter T.org, the letter T, the number two, the letter T.org for the Tunnel to Towers Foundation.
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0: We're paying attention, especially in the U.S. Senate, some high-profile Senate races. I went through a list of some of these horrible, horrible candidates that the Democrats are running. We've had good news polling-wise as it relates to the... You know, Susan Collins is doing well in Maine. Telefrico, you know, now trying to walk back his more moderate position on trans rights. He can't figure out where he stands and why that's even considered a race. I think in the end it will not be. But anyway, we have that going on. We're paying very close attention to Ohio and Iowa and Alaska. I told you about this big story coming out of Alaska. It's actually pretty shocking. I mean, this is now the second Senate candidate. Troy Jackson in Maine has a pretty vile, vicious, horrible temper. And now we're hearing the same thing about the Dan Sullivan's opponent. And it's not pretty. I mean, the things that she is saying, and even the New York Times wrote a big article about it, which I think surprised a lot of people. So El Sayed was in at Michigan, and go blue, and a student confronted him over his Iranian stance. Pretty tense exchange. You know, do you stand with us? He can barely take a stand. He won't condemn the IRGC, saying he stands for freedom, but we shouldn't be in the business of regime change. Well, if they're the number one state sponsor of terror, and they chant death to America and death to Israel, and, you know, they're funding and fomenting terror around the world and killing Americans, I think it's, you know, regime change is not going to break anybody's heart that I know. Here's Abdul El Sayed running against Republican Mike Rogers in Michigan.
14: I wanted to ask if you stand unequivocally against the IRGC, against the Islamic Republic of Iran that has killed 50,000 protesters, Abdul. I haven't heard anything from you about the protesters, Abdul. Please.
15: I appreciate your question and thank you. One can stand in solidarity with freedom and democracy movements. But my worry is when one decides that we are going to go in and take out the leadership of a foreign government. Because here's what happens. A lot of times, that frustration gets used to justify corporate interests that have a real stake in the natural resources in a particular country. See what I mean? So when it comes down to it, I will always stand for and with democratic movements, always. But I also don't believe that we were in the right to go to war to topple the government of Iran. It was not our responsibility to do. It is the responsibility of the people of Iran to decide what their leadership should look like.
0: Now, if it's not bad enough, football in Michigan, go blue. Okay, a couple of years ago, they were the national champions. They usually have a very good team. And anyway, so they got the biggest stadium of any college football team in the entire country. That's how big it is in Michigan. I've been there on football Saturdays, and it's insane. Absolutely insane. But, the kids seem to like it. And he's the guy that, said football's too violent and all this stuff. Then he does an ad of him throwing a football, acting like he's a tough guy. This idiot goes to Michigan and blames Michigan football for disrupting the housing supply. This guy, on top of everything else, being radical, extreme, insane, and, best friends with Hassan Piker, that the street should run red with capitalist blood and we deserve 9/11. Now he's lecturing kids at Michigan University about football, which they love in Michigan. Listen.
15: On the supply side, yes, build more housing, but you also got to make sure that the current housing that's available is available to people who want to live in it. But the problem with that is this. We are a tourist destination. You know why we're a tourist destination? Football Saturdays. So there's a lot of folks who have extra capital to spend, will use a corporation like Airbnb and Vrbo, will buy a housing unit that should have been affordable or available for somebody like you, and then they take it off the market, which artificially depresses the supply of housing.
0: Now, my senator, Rick Scott, here in the free state of Florida, put out a video, and it's socialism is never the answer. And he's calling on Congress. Now, the president has cut regulations the most ever cut by any single president in history. And he's saying a couple more regulations to allow our money to go even further, which I completely agree with. And he'll join us in a second. But here's this special video he put out.
12: We believe that housing is far too expensive.
16: I agree with him. Housing is completely unaffordable. But his socialist policies are not the answer. Socialism never is. One of the key pillars of the American dream is owning a home. But unfortunately, that is quickly becoming out of reach for so many Americans. The U.S. housing market has reached its lowest affordability level in history. The government has inserted themselves so far into the housing market that even a starter home is nearly impossible to afford. 50 years ago, an entire household could be supported on one paycheck. Today, it takes two if folks can even swing that. Wages are barely keeping up with the cost of living. Before I became governor of Florida, foreclosures were through the roof and new construction stopped. So, we made some big changes, got government out of the way, reduced taxes and fees, and guess what? Our housing market flourished because of it. By the time I finished as governor, you couldn't see the Miami skyline because there were so many cranes building new condos. The cost of housing today isn't the free market failing, but the government failing the people and their free market. Washington has a spending problem, and it's robbing the American people blind through inflation. So it's time for Congress to take a step back, cut the regulations, and allow hardworking Americans' money to go a lot further. Let's get to work.
0: And joining us now, he is my senator, great state of Florida, the free state of Florida. We have Senator Rick Scott with us. Senator, great to have you back. How are you, sir?
17: John, it's great to be with you. And you're right. These candidates, these Democrat socialist candidates, are crazy. We have great candidates. As long as we get our message out, I think we're going to have a great November.
0: All right. If we look at the races that I'm talking about, starting with Alaska, Michigan, Iowa, Ohio, Texas, New Hampshire, North Carolina, Georgia, You know, I look, every state's important. I mean, I'm not even taking South Carolina for granted. I'm not taking Arkansas with Tom Cotton for granted. I'm not taking our state of Florida and Ashley Moody for granted. Everybody has to get out and vote. I mean, you know, polls don't mean a damn thing. If anything, this cycle, they've been proven to be disastrous.
17: Well, you know, I put out a video about what's important to Americans. It's the thing about I grew up in public housing, single mom, and I could afford to go to college. I could afford to buy a house after Ann and I got married. I could afford this stuff. And so Republicans and Democrats have caused the cost of living to go up. Trump is busting his butt to get the cost of living down. But Congress is the one that passes the budget. If we want to actually help people in this country get the cost of living down, we've got to balance the budget. We got to help Trump reduce regulation. We got to focus on the most important thing for every family is help them get a job. So when our candidates focus on those issues, we win. And because the Democrats, I mean, they want to take away all your rights. They want to decide what job you have, where you go to school, where you live. They don't like law enforcement. They don't like our military. I mean, you know, they want to defund ICE and Border Patrol. So this is a clear. We are the ones that care about your cost of living, your job, your kids' education, your safety. The Democrats are on the other side.
0: Look, we now have record low rates in poverty, the best standard of living we've ever had, and especially record low rates and poverty rates for African Americans, Hispanic Americans, for minorities in America. We now have record income for Americans on top of everything. We just got the largest tax cut in American history because of Republicans in the House and Senate and because of the president. All of this will come to a screeching halt if, in fact, the Democrats get back in power. And I'm trying to explain that to people. You know, and look, I'm going to be honest. I don't love every Republican. I think a lot of them are weak and feckless and spineless at times. But none of them are supporting the insanity of this DSA agenda like the rest of them.
17: Well, none of them are doing. None of them are campaigning with Hassan Piker, who wants me murdered, wants every capitalist murdered. Every Republican knows that Iran can have a nuclear weapon and the Iranian Revolutionary Guard has to be destroyed. Every Republican is appreciative that the president is doing everything he can to keep us safe. None of us like high gas prices and none of us like war. But this guy, Trump, is trying to keep us safe and he's doing everything he can to get gas and diesel prices down. So this election is about do you want the government to make all your decisions, or you want to make all your own decisions, make all your mistakes and own your successes. So this is very important. You've got to go vote. I've been in my state. Actually, I won when there were 568,000 more Democrats in the state than Republicans because we focus on the things that impact people. And
0: let's be honest, that was too close for comfort, that race, to be blunt. I remember it well. I remember coming down here and I'm thinking, oh, no.
17: Thank you for me.
0: What's that, sir?
17: Thank you for coming to campaign with me.
0: Well, I mean, it was important to me. And I remember I had a big fight with President Trump. He was mad at you and Governor DeSantis over comments, I guess the both of you made over Puerto Rico. What it was about, I don't remember. And I remember having a big fight with him that he needs to get down here. And he did come down before I moved here. By the way, can you believe I'm now 3 years plus in the free state of Florida? How great is that?
17: And, you know, and they're wonderful people in Florida. This is just a great state to have kids and build a family. You feel safe. We have great sheriffs. We're a secure place, great schools, the top number one higher education system in the country, great K-12 schools. So it's we have a
0: top in the country. We're either number one or number two in the country. You know what the most amazing thing? We have, what, 21.2 million people that live in our free state. And New York City is under 9 million people that live in the city. And the budget of New York City is more than the entire state of Florida. You have better policing. You have better infrastructure. You have better quality of life issues. Everything's better. Much lower taxes. No state income taxes. And we've got a ballot initiative coming up that will lower property taxes for homeowners, which goes to your statement about you agree with Mom Donnie on one thing, and that is, you know, we've got to make home ownership affordable for people.
17: Yeah. Yeah. I mean, what Mondavi's talking about, the things people care about, his solutions are just horrible. If his solutions were so great, why isn't everybody moving to Havana, Cuba? I mean, they're doing all this stuff down there. The government makes every decision for you. So if that's such a great idea, why isn't Havana just the metropolis of the world? Why isn't everybody flocking there? In contrast, people want to come to Florida. They want to come to, you know, Republican states because that's where opportunity is and freedom and better schools and more law enforcement, public safety, the things people care about.
0: All right, quick break. More with Senator Rick Scott, my free state of Florida. Your calls coming up on the other side. It's 800-941-SHAWN if you want to be a part of the program as we continue.
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18: Hey, it's Ben Ferguson. 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

0: right, that's going to wrap things up for today. We have UN Ambassador Michael Waltz tonight as the president gives an incredible speech at the UN. Also, Josh Hawley, Mehmet Oz, Brianna Lyman. Yeah, guess what? NYU, now the largest homeless development in New York City. She's going there today. Also, Senate Majority Leader John Thune. We have a lot to ask him. All coming up tonight at 9. We'll see you then. Back here tomorrow. Thank you for making this show possible.
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0: You know, born on America's darkest day, 9/11/01, the Tunnel to Towers Foundation, they have been helping American heroes ever since. Heroes like U.S. Army Sergeant Mario Nelson. He served in the National Guard and then volunteered at Ground Zero after the 9/11 attacks. Later, Mario enlisted full-time in the Army, was deployed to Iraq. And then Mario sadly made the ultimate sacrifice. 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Sadly, Mario left behind his wife, Mecca, their daughter, Mia. 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And the Tunnel to Towers Foundation recognized the sacrifice of this family and were able, because of your generosity, to provide Mecca and Mia with a mortgage-free home. 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
7: The nor'easter still causing problems. I'm Carmen Roberts, Fox News. The monster storm is affecting millions of Americans from New Jersey shore up to Massachusetts and Rhode Island. Fox's Brandi Campbell is at Boston Harbor.
8: This nor'easter is finally weakening, but we're still feeling the impacts. We're here in Hall, Mass. Some of the coastal communities seeing significant coastal flooding over the last few days. With rain still on the forecast for a couple days, we do have a level 2 out of 4 flash flood risk in place through Monday for parts of the Northeast. We've also had damaging winds, one of the highest gusts reported in Surf City, New Jersey at 74 miles per hour. Wind taking down power lines, contributing to nearly 100,000 customers currently out of power and travel issues. Right now in Boston, incoming flights are delayed 4 hours on average due to the wind.
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9: The worst of it is behind us, but we do still have another high tide cycle to be worried about and some lingering impacts through potentially as far as Tuesday. Our center of circulation somewhere around the Atlantic City area continuing to push further off toward the west, some level of a pseudo landfall with this extra tropical cyclone. Eventually, though, that center will begin to move further up to the north, and that will mark the end of our first early season nor'easter. The main story, though, moving forward is going to be still gusty winds, not as powerful as 70 plus miles per hour.
7: After rejecting Iran's plan to reopen the Strait of Hormuz, President Trump told Axios that talks will restart next week. Iranian Foreign Minister Abbas Araghchi tells NBC's Meet the Press.
10: We trust ourselves. 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They had tested us in both cases. They tested us in their aggression twice, and they are welcome if they want to test us once again.
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11: 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Just click listen, then swipe right and hear the latest news updates on your time. 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
7: British police arrest five men they say were planning a terrorist attack on a military base used by the U.S. Fox's Stephanie Bennett has more from London.
15: British counterterrorism police are now leading this investigation alongside local and also military assets in the area. Gloucestershire police say they received a call for three suspicious vehicles traveling towards the base. Armed officers responded before they reached it and arrested five men on suspicion of committing offenses under the Explosives Act. 85 homes were evacuated while the Army's bomb disposal team examined those vehicles with a robot at times. At last check, all 85 homes, people still cannot return back.
7: Democrats continue to condemn President Trump's military actions. Senator Mark Kelly tells ABC's This Week.
16: The president would love to do is get back to where he was before he started this thing. The Iranians weren't racing to get a nuclear weapon. The straits were open. And we didn't have over 20 dead service members and 800 injured. This thing has been a disaster, and it's been a mistake, and it's because of the failed leadership of this president.
7: And it is Fat Bear Week.
17: Fat Bear Week is underway at Alaska's Katmai National Park, where 16 brown bears started out in a March Madness-style bracket. Fans vote online for the bear they think has done the best job packing on pounds before winter hibernation. Defending champ Chunk is back after being estimated at roughly 1,200 pounds last year, and more than 1.7 million votes were cast during the 2025 competition. The final Fat Four face off Monday with a championship Tuesday. And while the competition is fun, there's a serious purpose behind it, raising awareness about the bears, their habitat, and the conservation of the ecosystem they depend on. CJ Papa, Fox News.
7: And I'm Carmen Roberts, and this is Fox News.
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30: To move forward what has been a long-standing dream about the construction of Sunnyside Yard, and we know we have significant way to go, but these meetings do truly assist in that path.
31: And what he's basically saying to the reporter is,
32: shut up! Will you shut up?
31: I'm obviously not a Mamdani fan. I spent a lot of time making fun of the guy. But he understands that if a big project like the Sunnyside Development Project in Sunnyside, Queens, it's just outside the city by the 59th Street Bridge, and regardless of where you are around the country, you're familiar with these types of projects where there's a heavily industrialized area that's been rezoned and they could bring in something else, whether it's going to be residential affordable housing or there was going to be some type of commercial real estate just the same. This Sunnyside area has been something that a lot of developers have targeted over the course of the last 40 years. But what they kept running into is New York. which does have a lot of regulation and is, in fact, the most expensive place to build anything anywhere in this country. If you're going to go in there and build a massive, like a 12,000 unit housing subdivision, you're going to need a big government, you know, backer. You're going to need cooperation from the feds. So that's where Trump and Mom Donnie, you know, kind of find that common ground. Trump obviously doesn't co-sign anything Mom Donnie said about the cops or America or that embarrassing speech he gave on the 250th birthday of this great nation, where he sat in George Washington's desk backwards and bashed America.
0: This is the biggest schmuck I've ever met.
31: Yeah, Mom Donnie's a complete nutbag. But Trump will work with anybody if he finds some type of positive deliverable. And here is Mom Donnie sharing in his same approach to Trump, clip 11.
30: You know, the president and I have both been very frank about the many disagreements that we have. And immigration is one of those places. We've both spoken about very different approaches, very different beliefs. And I will continue to have conversations with the president and, frankly, with anyone who can deliver relief to the people of this city.
31: Okay, and understand, what he's basically saying to the reporters is, we've created this media environment where it runs entirely on character assassinations, which is why it's impossible for bipartisan cooperation on anything. Because there is this faction of the media going like, oh my God, how could you meet with Hitler? That's like the worst. I can't believe you would like talk to him. Like, why are you normalizing this president? Why? Because to Mom Donnie's credit, I do not like him as a politician. I don't think he's doing a good job as a mayor. But he is trying to do things. And that's what's so unique about Trump and Mom Donnie. They get branded as radicals by either side of the aisle, but they're the only two guys that have really shown you how quickly government can take action on things when it feels like it. Traditional politicians figure out the bare minimum they have to do to hold on to their jobs, and then they go out and fundraise and hope to get their hands on some of Nancy Pelosi's stock tips.
1: Nancy Pelosi is a total dingbat.
31: Maybe so, but Nancy Pelosi is outperforming Warren Buffett and the S&P 500 over the last 20 years. So whether you're telling me she's getting insider trading information or what, the average congressman who makes $170,000 a year and now has $10 million in the bank isn't really worried about where Nancy's getting the tips from, as long as they're getting those tips too. Okay? But understand, when it comes to the Mom Donnie thing, when it comes to the Trump thing, the reason they're popular with their base is they're trying to deliver. Let me give you the CNN poll. Here's Harry Enten. He's talking about how Trump has a significant part of his base that is white male voters without a four-year degree. It's a very significant part of Trump's base. White male voters who didn't go to 4 years of college, and the ones who aren't chanting Free Palestine and telling you you're celebrating Thanksgiving on stolen land, you know, straight guys. So Trump has a lot of support with straight white males, okay, who didn't go to 4 years of college. And they have not wavered a point, despite what they're telling you in the polls, despite all this gloom and doom about the prediction markets and the midterms and the House. Okay, the most significant part of Trump's base has not wavered by a point during this presidency. Clip 12.
2: Choice for Congress among white non-college voters, and the national polling has tended to be more accurate than the state polling. Well, in October of 2024, the Republicans, they were up by 26 points. Look at where we are now. The Republicans are also up by 26 points.
31: So it's the same as it was going into the 2024 election. So for everybody telling you, you know, oh, that's it, Trump's base abandoned him, look at these polls,
3: you can't handle the truth.
31: That's why I'm also going to tell you this. I will probably have a feel for how this is trending in the 3 or 4 days leading up to the midterms. I don't believe anyone's being honest with you when they say that they have a feel now. You know, I know there's polls, and there's a lot of polls that aren't good for the Republicans. But, I mean, there's nobody listening right now who doesn't say to themselves, when are the polls good for the Republicans? They never are. They're always oversampling Democrats. And oftentimes, the polls are not meant to, you know, reveal opinion. They're there to shape it, meaning they oversample one political party to create a narrative that is either A, going to help them juice turnout, or B, demoralize their opposition. That's why so many of those stupid polls came out in the run-up to the 2024 election, where Ann Seltzer had a poll in Iowa where Kamala was winning by 14 points. 14 points. Dude, the poll wound up being wrong by 19 points.
5: Just a bit outside. He tried the corner and missed.
31: So would anybody be surprised if all this midterm polling is off? No. Would anybody be surprised if the prediction markets were off? No. But I'm just telling you now, I don't have a feel. Because it looks like the Republicans are going to lose the House. It looks like the messaging is bad because the war is so unpopular and Trump is so erratic right now. Okay, Trump's fighting over the name of the Kennedy Center. You know, Trump wants to rename AI. Trump's in a standoff with a bunch of news networks. None of those things offer a deliverable to a person who's struggling to put food on the table. That's where I think he's shooting himself in the foot. And he's denying himself a lot of favorable press that might come from some of these domestic agenda wins that aren't really getting highlighted. That being said, the most prominent Democrats are running on socialism, something that has starved millions of people to death around the world. Now, traditionally, the incumbent party loses a lot of seats in the midterms. Okay, Barack Obama lost more seats in his two midterms than any president in the history of this country.
6: I don't see you doing any better in the booty department.
31: But that is true. Barack Obama lost more down ballot seats than any president in history. Like, his policies themselves, very unpopular. But the media gave him such a favorable take that he himself always remained popular, no matter how, you know, catastrophic his policies were. You know, one of the biggest issues in the midterm right now is the Democrats want affordable health care. Do you ever stop to wrap your head around the fact that the Democrats are the ones that passed the current health care bill? Think about that. They're like, this health care sucks. We got to do something about health care. So put us in charge. You know, the people who ran up the health care cost by 300% since the passage of our last bill?
8: This is total crap.
31: Totally. And that's the reality of right now, is I don't think you know where the midterms are going to go. I think the heart wants what it wants politically, meaning if you want to see Trump and the Republicans tanked, then that's what you're forecasting for yourself emotionally. If you want to see him win, I think there's plenty of data that tells you to forecast that. Okay, but the reality is I don't really know, because the messaging is that convoluted in this moment. And we have so many, you know, polls that say, like, Abdul Al-Sayed in the prediction markets today is at 72%. And you go, wow, 72%, this guy. He's running away with this friggin' thing. I don't think there's any way you catch him.
6: Wrong.
31: Okay, because then there's also the reality that locally, for as much as the coverage has been favorable at the national level, locally, Abdul Al-Sayed, who is pushing single-payer healthcare system, his wife is a doctor who doesn't take Medicare. Okay, you need to be on Medicare. Just don't come to my wife's practice.
9: What a fraud.
31: Okay, here is a Michigan State Representative, Jamie Thompson, talking about how Abdul Al-Sayed, who, again, you might think he's in the lead because he's pushing Medicare for all. Okay, but then you find out locally, they're hip to a conversation they're not having at MSNBC and CNN because they don't say a bad word about Democrat candidates. But at a local level, and the old adage is all politics is local, there's a lot of disdain for a guy pushing one thing that his family doesn't actually believe in themselves. Listen to this clip, clip 15.
10: Here's something else that Michigan deserves to know. Abdul wants to put every American in a Medicare for all system, but his own wife, a practicing psychiatrist, whose private practice has opted out of Medicare. Her practice doesn't participate in Medicare and operates outside of insurance networks. Now, she's entitled to make that decision as a physician, but if Medicare isn't the right system for their own family's medical practice, why would Abdul want to make that the system that's supposed to work for the entire country?
31: Now, listen, they're going to come up with some type of, you know, ridiculous double standard of why they're pushing Medicare for you, but they don't take it at their own practice. And thinking, the American people aren't focused on my wife. They're focused on Donald Trump and the price of gas and on the Iranian war. Just the way he's tried to dismiss Hassan Piker as a Twitch streamer from California, because that's what the consultants told him to do. Okay, but the reality is, and this is where the midterms are such a tough figure, you got Trump on the one

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5: There was a time when politicians would destroy the type of tape I'm about to play you of Abdul Al-Sayed saying he's definitely going to make people pay more in taxes if he gets elected. Traditionally, you would do everything you could to identify old stupid statements like this, have them destroyed. I mean, do you remember how much trouble George H.W. Bush got in for saying, read my lips, no new taxes, only to wind up raising taxes, at which point they lit his poll numbers on fire? And it wasn't his intent to do so, but a war effort and other challenges with the domestic agenda drove George H.W. Bush's Republican majority to raise taxes. Unfortunately, okay, these guys aren't doing it by accident or because of politics as usual. They're doing it because they're economically illiterate. Everybody running on the Democratic Socialist side of the aisle just thinks you can call rich people the devil and all of America's problems are going to go away. The only problem there is we're already paying a higher rate of taxes than we ever have in the history of this country. Our government has never taken in more money than it does right now, and we've never been in a higher level of debt because of it.
6: That is financial lunacy.
5: Really think about that. We've never taken in more money, and we've never owed money as a result of that because people just keep spending it. It's like somebody who buys a house, it goes up in value, so they refinance it and take the equity out. Well, we've actually done that five times over, you know, when it comes to the national debt and the money we bring in. But here is Abdul Al-Sayed flat out saying, we're going to make you pay more in taxes. This is clip 14.
7: I think it is time for us to realize that our country was its most prosperous when we were willing to tax folks who had won at the game of capitalism, to invest so that everybody else could play the game of capitalism. And, you know, a lot of people like to call me a socialist. I'm actually not a socialist.
5: Oh my gosh, he's actually not a socialist, is how he describes himself. He says, I'm not a socialist.
8: Such an idiot.
5: I mean, good gosh. But understand, there was a time when we taxed people had won at the game of life of socialism. That's the claim. That's the narrative. But you understand that time never went away. 1% of the people pay 50% of the taxes. So if you're going to talk to me about fairness and equity, should 1% be in charge of 50%? Probably not. That being said, they do make that kind of money, and their tax debt happens to be that significant. But you understand the reason we're $40 trillion in debt is not because we don't spend enough money. It's not because we don't take in enough money. It's that we have, as Donald Trump liked to say,
9: we have people in Washington that don't know what they're doing.
5: Okay, except they do. 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

0: Fox Across America with Jimmy Fallon holding this country together during UN week. I can tell you on pretty good authority, as a former New York City cab driver, it is a bad week to be commuting into the city, but a great week to be a hooker. Joining us now, a woman who's commuting into the city, just to be clear, I want to put you in the correct category. Although prices are so expensive here, we all got to get resourceful in our own way. Political pundit and fan favorite on this show and every show she's ever been on, Caroline Sunshine, returns to the show. Hey, girl.
1: Hey, girl.
0: A lot of rumors about you right now.
1: That I'm not a hooker. Not that either, to be clear.
0: Well, if you're wondering why my staff just left the control room, I'm kidding. They were all excited. Good to have you on the East Coast. This is the most psychotic week of the year in New York because, like, the traffic, the UN, the diplomats, all that stuff. But when I was a cab driver, that is all you do is you drop hookers off at embassies. That's a big thing.
1: You would have, I mean, you have the best stories generally, I feel like, from your time as a cab driver. But, like, I would love to hear a story from UN week. Yeah.
0: It's a good one. Do you know really quickly, this is the 3-year anniversary of, you know, Fox will give you like a car service home from the TV show you're on.
1: Sure, yeah.
0: 3 years ago, a guy was driving me home from Jesse's show and was so overwhelmed by the street closures that I actually showed the guy my taxi license and wound up driving myself home with the guy in the back. And I still tipped him when we got to my house and gave him some like good insider trading knowledge on how to get through Queens and the east side of Manhattan during UN week. It might have changed that man's life.
1: No
0: yeah,
1: kidding.
0: How about that? Come on.
1: If you're listening.
0: So that was like the feel-good story. The bad version of this story, is a UN week 4 years ago. Guy who used to work here, Neil Cavuto. I don't know where Cavuto finds himself these days. He retired. But this really has nothing to do with Neil. I accidentally once took his car after a hit on his show. There was a driver outside to pick me up and give me a ride back to Long Island.
1: Yeah.
0: And the guy, I saw his GPS. Now, I live on Long Island, okay? But his GPS was telling him to go to New Jersey. And I'm like, dude, I'm telling you, don't go to New Jersey. I'm just telling you, turn around, no matter what it's telling you, go to Long Island. It's where I live. I do this every day. Please don't go through that tunnel. He's like, fine, I'll listen to you. He goes, but the GPS is saying no. I'm getting a text from dispatch saying no. I'm like, well, something's screwed up because I know where I live. So when we got to my house, I tipped the guy and he goes, thank you so much, Mr. Cavuto. So he was trying. I had Neil's car and I was like, oh, that's not good. So that's probably why he's not here anymore. He probably quit out of protest.
1: That's where, like, for the audience, if you like me, I'm Caroline. And if you didn't like this interview, I was Neil Cavuto. Yeah.
0: Caroline Sunshine is here. Not quite under an alias yet, but we'll see how it goes. Here's Melania speaking in New York City right now at a Fostering the Future event. She has to host a bunch of state dinners this week. A lot of highfalutin stuff going on. You got Xi Jinping coming to town.
1: It's highfalutin.
0: Now, you've worked for Trump. You've worked in a Trump White House. Is the vibe when stuff like this goes down, is it exciting? Are people freaked out? Like, what kind of ship do they run comparative to other people?
1: Oh, for sure. I mean, the president's a great host.
0: Yeah.
1: You know,
0: he's like, his own DJ.
1: He's his own DJ. He's a great DJ on planes, at every venue. He has a rally playlist. So we're going to find out if Xi Jinping likes the village people, you know. You never know. I feel like I could see it. Like, young man, you know.
0: YMCA, yeah. He'd get into that.
1: It's a good icebreaker.
0: You don't like
1: sure.
0: The village people, the gay Ayatollah.
1: Yeah. Well,
0: it's amazing the gay Ayatollah hasn't come around with all the village people Trump's playing.
1: I agree. You should tell the president that, actually. You're like, you know, have you tried playing?
0: What are we doing here?
1: YMCA.
0: Yeah, with all the Strait of Hormuz talk, get
1: That's
0: in
1: right.
0: the Navy.
1: That's
0: get a,
1: right.
0: get a round of in the Navy going. Maybe bring this guy to the table.
1: No, but it's great. I mean, he's a great host. Like, he's spent most of his career before becoming president in hospitality. And, I always thought that was like such a political asset for the president, because you kind of know this because you're a good read of people, but not everybody in politics has like the it factor around people where they can kind of just like converse with everybody. The Bill Clinton thing where they can kind of make you feel seen, and not all of them are like interested in that.
0: No, they don't want to do that.
1: They don't want to do that. That's just not who they are in their wiring. But I think Trump, from all of his years in being a host and owning resorts and hotels, he really knows how to host you.
0: He's an event planner, just the same, because he shows up to weddings at a lot of his catering, his places, his country clubs and stuff like that. A lot of people have wedding videos where suddenly in the middle of it, there's some guy giving a toast with a Diet Coke in his hand.
1: Yeah.
0: Because he's not drinking.
1: I always thought that was such a fun way to live, too. I'm like, oh my gosh, if I ever like owned property, not that that would be my life path, but like, what a fun way to live, to be the guy to go make memories with people.
0: if you owned it and they liked you. You know what I mean?
1: Yeah.
0: It's a very rare thing that you're getting married at a country club that's owned by the president or a TV celebrity of any sort. I can't think of another example of that.
1: It's true.
0: But it's pretty funny.
1: It's funny because I've even watched, like you ask about hosting and stuff. Like I've even watched people that probably don't agree with the president or even really maybe like him all that much. And once they've been hosted by him, he has a charm factor.
0: Yeah, big
1: that
0: time.
1: That is big time. You kind of see it with Mom Donnie.
0: Mm-hmm.
1: And I think with G, and it's just interesting. It's a real thing.
0: Isn't
1: you
0: it,
1: know, it's real.
0: It's a thing.
1: Yeah.
0: We're talking to Caroline Sunshine. Isn't it true, though? Because a lot of people obviously freak out on either side that Trump and Mom Donnie get together.
1: Yeah.
0: But they're kind of showing you that there is a better way to do politics, which is that you can actually make deals based on the things you do agree on and just ignore the others. In a weird way, they're both being the adults in the room.
1: I mean,
0: in a weird way. Even if you don't like the ideology of either guy, they're at least doing something. Most people aren't doing anything, you know? Think about that. Trump, if he builds affordable housing with Mom Donnie,
1: yeah.
0: Trump will have accomplished more with Mom Donnie than he has with John Thune running the Senate.
1: Okay, so I said we're on the same page.
0: Thank you.
1: Because, I mean, I think the Mom Donnie-Trump relationship is interesting, mm-hmm. you know, fascinating. And I said that. I was like, because there was like, I'm sure you saw a whole faction of Republicans yesterday that were like, I can't believe, you know, President Trump did that. I won't forgive him for it. And I thought, you know, what's funny is like Mom Donnie's been nicer to Trump publicly than Thune and Maria Salazar the other day. I'm thinking like, what am I missing? You know,
0: Mom Donnie's trying to work with him.
1: Correct.
0: The Republicans
1: more so than the Republicans.
0: Yeah.
1: That's what
0: crazy?
1: I said. I totally agree. and it's true. And I think like the president being a businessman in his past life, exactly what you just said, like it's deals.
0: Yeah.
1: And you sometimes do deals with people where it's not about you aligning as people 100%.
0: Yeah.
1: It's about where you align on the deal.
0: Thank
1: and
0: you.
1: That's how stuff gets done.
0: See, now we're back to that prostitution intro again.
1: Yeah.
0: You agree on the deal.
1: Back to hookers.
0: None of it meant you and week. It's just a recurring theme this week all over the big city.
1: Something that unites the world.
0: Yeah, thank you. Thank you. Love is finally back in the
1: yes.
0: air in New York City with all the things that are going on, Caroline Sunshine. There's a good report out today as someone who knows politics well that Newsom and Kamala. You know how he tried to say he's not running if she's running? Because
1: yeah.
0: he probably didn't think she was running, and he was probably trying to put pressure on the donors to distance themselves from her, which some of them have. But according to the report today, they're both getting smoked, by the way. I don't know that it's going to be a California person.
1: I don't think
0: who's
1: so.
0: Who's going to be the top of the Democratic ticket.
1: No, I don't think so. I mean, I feel like we've talked about this before. I think it's going to be AOC.
0: I think Biden's
1: that's just...
0: I think Biden's the obvious choice, you know. Mayor Pete wants to run. Mayor Pete is at 0% with black people.
1: Yeah.
0: How does that happen? And you know how shameless he is.
1: You have to be a special political talent.
0: He's going
1: to
0: be dressed like Kip from Napoleon Dynamite soon with like the gold chain. He's going to have a girlfriend named LaFonda. He's like, no, I've been straight this whole time. We're like, I don't buy it.
1: But it's a great reference.
0: But, yeah, well, it's because everybody, it's so weird, but everybody running as a Democrat, whether it's the midterms or they're going to run in the general, as AOC might, has totally had to do that thing where they're distancing themselves from every position they've ever taken.
1: Yeah.
0: You know, if you ever go out drinking and wake up and look at your phone on Saturday morning and go, oh my God, what did I send? They did that politically. Okay, they're literally looking at their phone on a Saturday morning being like, oh my God, do I tell people I was hacked when I said empty the prisons and abolish ICE?
1: Yes.
0: I don't know. But
1: give people reparations. I didn't mean that. Yeah.
0: Abdul al-Sayed has a lot of that going on. But again,
1: yeah.
0: Polls say he's winning, but it's so hard for me to come back and say polls say anything. Because in the age of Trump, they've always been so wrong.
1: No, it's true.
0: But at the precipice of every big election, we still go back to them because it's all we have.
1: You know, I agree with you. Like, I don't follow polls that much. I mean, do I follow them? Yes. But do I place weight in them? Not really.
0: Yes,
1: I actually think polling is a really archaic way of collecting information because a lot of people don't know this, but like, polling is still done via, most of the time they're calling landlines.
0: Yeah.
1: You know how many people have landlines? Now, granted, it skews for an older, older audience.
0: Younger people don't. They don't know what they are. My
1: right.
0: son doesn't know what a landline is.
1: Right. And so that's how you get these huge, like, silent majority effects is because there's these huge portions of the population that just don't participate in polling, but they do go vote. So I don't follow that as, or I don't place as much weight in that as I do with, I actually think social media nowadays gives you way more of like a real time. And it's the same thing with ratings for shows and everything. Mm-hmm. social media gives you a way more accurate picture of at least a sentiment analysis around somebody. I'm not going to say it helps me decide who's going to win the election, but it tells me where the energy is. And I do think the energy is with El Sayed, and it's why I'm hoping that President Trump goes and spends more time in Michigan, because he won it twice and he flipped it, you know?
0: Yeah.
1: And I think
0: he either needs to go more or send Kamala more. Because she was campaigning with him also, you know. And that
1: do you
0: was
1: think
0: like,
1: they just can't tell her no? I would just tell her no. I would just be like, you can't come.
0: Do you want to know why no one, they say they don't want to tell her no? It's because if she's coming to the event, she gets a car service and they know she's safe. You know? It's just basically more about a designated driver than it is about
1: it's
0: a political affiliation. You've seen all the clips. I've seen all the clips. There's no way you can tell me she does not day drink. None.
1: I've always said that if she actually leaned into that as her personality, she might have gotten a lot
0: endearing.
1: Closer
0: to yes. winning. Yeah. She should just acknowledge she is like the Billy Madison of politics.
1: Right.
0: She's just there. She's a day drunk mess.
1: I think it could have worked,
0: close
1: actually.
0: Close to power. People would respect
1: just
0: it.
1: Lean into it.
0: That's what Prince Harry did wrong. He should have been like, woe is me, I'm the second string king. He should have just been like, no, it's amazing. I'm the second string king. I'll never be king.
1: Yeah, they always tell you,
0: yeah.
1: Be yourself in life. And if yourself is a day drinker or a second string king, that's who you are.
0: Amen.
1: And you own it.
0: Which brings us back to the hookers
1: again.
0: We can't get away. It's ratings gold. You bring in Caroline Sunshine. You talk about escorts. We can't. We're picking up affiliates left and right now. But other than that, the best part of the UN for me is that Trump goes in and gives this speech to all the globalists who hate him.
1: Yeah.
0: Kind of reads them their truth. And that's usually my favorite Trump.
1: I remember the first time that he did that. I was still working in his first White House, and I remember... It was a barn burner of a speech. It was like, listen up, this is not really a real organization, and I'm content if you guys act in your self-interest, as every nation should, and that's what we're doing now.
0: Yeah.
1: And it was like, I know for the people in that room, it was an earthquake.
0: Oh, yeah.
1: You know, and it was much needed and very well delivered.
0: Yeah, all those globalist dirtbags who came here for the free diplomatic parking passes and the food.
1: Private jets, by the way, they lecture all of us on...
0: They bring in
1: climate change.
0: Greta Thunberg and they yell
1: at you. Carbon emissions and the like.
0: It's my favorite. He actually brought that up today because he was talking about the AI doomers. And he was like, you guys said we were going to die 12 years ago.
1: Super intelligence.
0: I love it. That's dumb. Right. He is obsessed with renaming things.
1: He's good at it.
0: I know.
1: See, he talked about an AI czar.
0: But SI, super intelligence, is Sports Illustrated. A lot of people know SI is Sports Illustrated.
1: That's also my hooker name. My not hooker name.
0: I thought you were going to say it was AI, Allen Iverson, who was the basketball player. You know what I'm saying? Caroline Sunshine is here, folks, and she's covering a lot. She's covering a lot of ground. Are you getting asked a lot about the White House gig?
1: But no.
0: Really?
1: By you?
0: What do
1: you
0: want to...
1: I don't know anything.
0: Somebody was in my feed today, and they were like, Sunshine, maybe we should give it to Caroline Sunshine. I was I don't know. I know Caroline Sunshine. I don't think it's a good idea. I'm kidding.
1: She's like, she was a hooker.
0: I was like, hell no.
1: Yeah, I can't let this hooker pick.
0: Like, what do you know about Caroline
1: I've
0: Sunshine?
1: I've killed a bit now.
0: I'm like, have you seen Pretty Woman? No, I'm kidding. It's not true. But who the hell knows? I think it's an honor just to be nominated. The fact that anyone was even in my thread and was like, Caroline Sunshine could do that job.
1: Oh,
0: my
1: wow.
0: God. I don't know what Caroline Sunshine's doing. She's hanging out in New York for UN week. Having fun.
1: Working hard.
0: Yeah, I mean, this is what... one room at a time. But I think what honestly is happening, because we are about to get into the stretch run to the midterms and everything like that, I think we're going to have a more focused conversation than the one the nation's having right now.
1: Hmm.
0: You know, the summer was kind of like socialists were running and a lot of Democrats trying to distance themselves from them and then do the Big Ten thing.
1: Yeah.
0: But then Obama kind of sent out that memo last week that was like, just say AI is going to kill us all. So we have a cohesive message.
1: Yeah.
0: And I think in terms of the concise nature of a political stretch run, I think it's going to come into focus more. Like, I think this time next week, we're probably not talking as much about AI or whatever. I think the Iran thing has to wrap soon.
1: Yeah.
0: Maybe it'll help politically.
1: Well, and I was thinking about too how sometimes you can be a victim of your own success in life, and good news doesn't sell.
0: No. Not at all.
1: And I've seen like the messaging with Republicans on it's common sense versus crazy, and I totally agree with that. But I almost think you have to remind people how bad it was, because I think they've forgotten.
0: Yeah.
1: What I mean by that is people aren't turning on the TV anymore and seeing thousands of illegals coming over the border, because that's not happening anymore.
0: Yeah, yeah.
1: I mean, it's been closed, shut.
0: people kind of forget
1: zero.
0: That. Yeah.
1: And so that good news doesn't sell. You can't put images up on the TV of like, hi, look at your sealed shut border. That just doesn't sell. Mm-hmm. Same thing with like, you know.
0: So you're saying let a few people in. I'm kidding.
1: Yeah. No.
0: Open it up.
1: For a stunt, just like, no. No, but I'm saying you got to remind people like midterms are about turning out your base. And I just don't think good news sells. I think it's like the tabloids where you gotta make it a little more dramatic and remind everybody like this is what it was and this is what it'll go right back to.
0: Yeah.
1: So you tracking?
0: I'll turn this bus around.
1: Yeah.
0: He's got to get on the road.
1: Yeah. Wasn't there a Kamala bus thing? Didn't she have something?
0: Do you remember that?
1: There was some bus thing. There was some AI quote she had too. She was like, AI, it's, first of all, it's two letters.
0: I know. We put that on my show. She's like, it's artificial intelligence.
1: Yeah.
0: It is so funny. My favorite thing about the Kamala campaign, because it sounds like we're not getting a second one, and it's making me nostalgic.
1: We should be so lucky.
0: I loved when they were doing like the Zooms for Kamala, like the white dude for Kamala Zoom and stuff.
1: Yes.
0: And every celebrity for Kamala Zoom, because COVID was obviously over by 4 years. But they
1: not in their minds.
0: I know. It was like half that and half nobody really liked her enough to go out in person and campaign.
1: Definitely.
0: They're like, I'll do it via Zoom. If I can do it in sweatpants, I'll endorse you. But if I've got to show up, I'm not showing up.
1: My favorite was the fake phone call.
0: Oh my God. The phone.
1: The phone where
0: and
1: it's
0: you could
1: not
0: see that it wasn't connected
1: to
0: anybody. Kamala was playing Crossy Road on her
1: all
0: phone.
1: Time. That
0: was that Frogger? What's going
1: chess.
0: On here?
1: That was a good one. Really good one.
0: Caroline Sunshine. I could stay in chat all day, but there's a
1: me
0: car
1: too.
0: Service taking you to a brownstone on the east side.
1: Yeah, I got work.
0: I don't know what that's about. The great Caroline Sunshine.
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13: It's all so dumb. But the Macklemore thing I just love because it's, you know, there's a lot of people grandstanding. There's never been like more overconfident, stupid people than we have right now.
14: Yeah, that's true. This is that age.
13: The dumbest people have the most confidence.
14: Don't they always say, what is it? An idiot in motion will go faster than a genius at rest.
13: Yep.
14: Right?
13: Yeah.
14: There's a lot of that.
13: Which reminds me, we've got to go to break. Oh, back in motion.
14: I got to get back to it.
13: The great Caroline Sunshine. Watch her all over the Fox News channel and any channel. Lucky enough to have her. We miss you already, pal.
14: Thank you.
13: See you, buddy.
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20: 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We expected the verdict, but until that clerk reads the verdict, you never know.
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26: A nor'easter continues to pummel the East Coast. I'm Kathleen Maloney, Fox News. But the storm appears to be weakening. Fox Weather's Mike Seidel with more.
27: There's still a coastal flood advisory up for the Jersey Shore. High tide this evening and tomorrow morning. Water may be about a foot above where it should be, normally dry ground. So just one more day of coastal flooding on the Jersey Shore. Airports have been hit pretty hard. About 90 cancellations in Newark, LaGuardia, and Kennedy. But get this, about 1,100 flight delays. That includes almost two-thirds of all flights at LaGuardia are delayed today.
26: The storm is gearing up for one last parting shot tonight.
28: We're still looking at winds upwards of about 36 miles per hour, pushing on to shore, especially for the Boston area. But these smaller shifts in wind direction will make a big difference in terms of tidal flooding, and if tidal flooding is a bigger deal moving forward. One more high tide cycle taking you into this evening and going into early tomorrow. A little bit of moderate precip on the back end side of this. Then we'll have a warm up throughout midweek. Big concern here, cancellations over 400 delays, 2,000, but we'll see, again, some marginal improvements coming forward here within the next 24 hours.
26: 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Powerful waves from the East Coast storm have uncovered a shipwreck from Nantucket's past.
29: The powerful nor'easter pulled sand from Nantucket's south shore, re-exposing a 19th century shipwreck. The wreck believed to be the Warren Sawyer, a three-masted cargo schooner that ran aground near Mayakomet Beach in 1884. The vessel was carrying cotton and scrap iron when gale-force winds forced it off course, crashing it into Nantucket. The ship was torn apart by waves, but its remains were uncovered before, back in 2022. This weekend storm brought part of its frame back into view. In New York, Roxanne Evans, Fox News.
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26: UK police arrested five men near an airbase used by the United States, suspected of preparing for a terrorist attack. Police say three suspicious trucks appeared to be heading toward the Royal Air Force Fairford base early Sunday. Authorities are investigating an Iran link as one possibility. There are conflicting reports about whether talks between the U.S. and Iran will get serious again.
32: President Trump expects mediators to engage in more talks this week with Iran. But according to Iran's foreign minister, Abbas Araghchi, he says that a lot of contradictory statements have been made by President Trump lately. And he's still waiting on a formal response from mediators regarding the latest ceasefire proposal. Iran has proposed reopening the Strait of Hormuz in 7 days if the U.S. agrees to end its military blockade, releases frozen Iranian assets, and waives Iranian oil sanctions. It's a very similar proposal to the previous memorandum of understanding that was torn up after Iran started firing on ships again in the Strait of Hormuz. What's different right now is the economic pressure being applied to Tehran, as well as the U.S. midterm elections that are coming up.
26: Fox's Jeff Paul. Two Ole Miss students found dead. Police found kratom at both scenes.
33: Officials say the toxicology reports for 18-year-old Aiden Hamilton and 20-year-old Robert Strang could be ready as early as the start of this upcoming school week. But investigators are still not confirming whether the drug was a factor in either of these deaths. Kratom is not FDA approved and illegal in many states, but it has been banned in Oxford for years. On Friday, Oxford police revealed two people were arrested during an investigation into a nearby tobacco store where members of the county's narcotics unit reportedly found more than 500 units of kratom.
26: And that is Fox's Natalie Chuck reporting in Oxford, Mississippi. I'm Kathleen Maloney. This is Fox News.
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13: Groceries are too expensive. Gas is too high. Never mind that gas was higher under them. Never mind that groceries were higher under them. They're not the party in power. So if you're the Republicans, you are the party in power. You're going to bear the brunt at the polls for everything people are unhappy about. And you're not going to win at the midterms by going, see, it was higher under Democrats. Yeah, great. But you were brought into lower prices. And prices are still going up at a slower rate than they did under Democrats. But are the prices actually going down under Trump? They're not. They're continuing to go up at a slower rate. But again, that is not an overture to people who are struggling financially. If you say to them, well, prices are going up, but they're not going up as fast, congratulations. You've just thrown a drowning man a sofa. Okay. But one of the focal points for the Democrats is healthcare. I want to hear this Bill Burr clip really quick. It's him talking to Rolling Stone magazine. Bill Burr's had a phenomenal career. It's a really great comic. Like when they were giving out HBO specials in the early aughts, and guys were getting them like Patrice O'Neal and Bill Burr and DC Benny, you know, guys that were really big players on the New York City club scene. I considered him as good as anybody that was doing comedy in that window of time. And he's, you know, pretty good now. But he married a woke liberal woman who I really do believe has kind of broken his compass. His comedy instincts seem a little off because he's rallying to a lot of the wrong causes. A good example here is him talking about the death of United Healthcare CEO Brian Thompson and saying that all of these CEOs shouldn't have been getting more security in the aftermath of the Luigi Mangione murder. They should have been thinking about how their actions affect the world, which really is the equivalent of saying, look at what she was wearing, Your Honor. She wanted to get raped. I mean, it really is that dopey of a take. But the reason it's specifically stupid is because Bill Burr, representing the liberal side of this argument, fails to acknowledge or incorporate the reality that the liberals are entirely 100% responsible for your health care costs because they were the ones who passed the bill with zero Republican support.
14: He knows what he's talking about.
13: At least one of us does. Here it is, clip 7.
15: This is an American company. What's going on here? And they all seem to function like the CIA, which is really sort of like indicative of that you're kind of doing something wrong. I mean, if you look at all of this stuff, like the response to the Luigi thing was not to be like, well, hey, maybe we need to look at what we're doing. If what we're doing makes some crazy person do this, their response was to take their faces off of the internet and get security. It's like, you don't think you need to examine? You know what I mean? It's like, you're not the president. You're just the CEO of a business.
13: Yes, but you're a human being that doesn't want to get shot. And when one side of the aisle is normalizing the idea of shooting CEOs if you don't like something. Okay, and mind you, this was not done by a guy who was economically strapped by anything United Healthcare was doing. Luigi Mangione's family, one of the richest families in America, he didn't even have a claim denied. He just had a bad back and he was crazy and decided to become a martyr and kill a United Healthcare CEO. And he's rewarded with thousands of girls sitting outside the courtroom saying they want to marry the guy. I mean, think about that for a second.
0: What the hell is the world coming to?
13: I don't know. But Bill Burr, when he says, well, you know, these CEOs, think about what you're doing. If people are shooting you, maybe doing a bad job. Okay, well, if they're doing a bad job, that means Barack Obama passed the worst health care bill in the history of the world. Okay.
2: I don't see you doing any better in the booty department.
13: That should be the real referendum. As the Democrats push health care in the midterms. Well, health care is too expensive. Okay, great. You're in charge of it. So if you're here to tell us health care is too expensive and we're all living under the system you put in place, in theory, that would disqualify you from playing a role in shaping the future of health care in this country. Obamacare is such a disaster. The prices are so high that Democrats are okay with you killing the CEO of a health care company. That is an admission of failure by them. Okay, there's no way around that. But somebody like Bill Burr, who's just trying to gravitate towards where he thinks the cool part of the zeitgeist happens to be, it's no different than Macklemore taking the side of, you know, Hamas. Macklemore's biggest song is about gay marriage. It's called Same Love. Macklemore just announced he's going on a Free Palestine tour in Dublin, Paris, and London. But you know why he's not going into actual Gaza to do any of this stuff? Because they would kill him for singing about gay marriage.
3: I think he's got a point.
13: The point is, there is a level of success that removes celebrities like Macklemore or Bill Burr from the day-to-day investment in these conversations. And they oftentimes wade into them with massive blind spots that would otherwise tell them they sound like an idiot to people who've been following this story. Like when you hear the gay marriage guy is on the side of Palestine who kills gay people, you go, oh, this guy's dumb. He doesn't fully understand the issue. But that doesn't mean anything. He's got the relevance now. He's going to go on tour. He thinks he's going to be like a revolutionary. Like, I'm a Colin Kaepernick. I'm sticking up for the man. Okay, but you're wrong. Okay, it's the same thing with Bill Burr. I would think that's so badass. You're cool with a healthcare CEO getting killed. Okay, but the party you support is the reason people are shooting at healthcare CEOs. So maybe you ought to examine your party, you know, instead of what's left of your joke book. But the problem is he did marry a woke woman on the left.
5: Everything woke turns to
13: and their emotions are their facts. That's where the genocide claim comes from. Yesterday, this is an interesting clip I'll play for you, okay? Nobody listening to the show, I would say maybe 1% of you like Jessica Tarlov. A lot of people hate Tarlov. I love her personally, as does everybody here at Fox. Whoever you tell me your favorite Fox personality is has a genuinely good relationship with Jessica Tarlov. They hang out off the air. We all do. We're all friends here. Okay, and the reason you hate her is we let her espouse liberal views that you vehemently disagree with. We do that because Fox is actually participating in this thing called America, where the country was not built on agreement. It was built on respectful, healthy disagreement. Okay, you didn't have to co-sign every word out of a person's mouth to value them in society. That's why the Constitution is written up the way it is. We understand there are going to be divergent viewpoints, and the way you make sure one side doesn't force its ideology down the throat of everybody else who doesn't agree with it is by enforcing a series of checks and balances that exist in our Constitution. Okay, so we're happy to bring Jessica Tarlov on and represent the liberal worldview. And no matter how unpopular it is, at least you're having a conversation that's mindful of where the other side stands. Okay, but the reason I bring Jessica up is in this case, you're probably going to love what she did. She hosts a podcast with Scott Galloway, and they had Abdul Al-Sayed on yesterday. And on the podcast, there's not a lot of Tarloff talking in this exchange, but on the podcast, Scott Galloway asks Al-Sayed, Abdul Al-Sayed, if he even understands what a genocide is. Because every single person on the left that's calling Hamas a genocide is absolutely positively wrong about what they're saying. It's not a genocide. The population has gone up in Gaza since this conflict began. A genocide is a systematic targeting of a specific race or religion that you want to wipe off the face of the earth, which is why things like the Holocaust saw 6 million fewer Jews. You know, where things like Armenia, things that went on in Rwanda, saw 80% and 90% decreases in specific populations because they were targeted and horrifically wiped out. Okay, in Gaza, it's not 60, it's not 80, it's not 90. It's 3% of military-aged men who are members of a terror group that have been killed. And what's interesting is when they tell you it's a genocide and all these 16,000 Palestinian children have died, do you know what they consider a child in those statistics? Anyone fighting in the military for Hamas.
1: Correcto mundo.
13: So it's very misleading. But they're trying to weaponize sentiment by creating a moral equivalence between Israel and Hamas. Sure, Hamas killed 2,000 people, but Israel went way too far in fighting back. And who makes those rules? It's a war. Somebody paraglides into a rave during a religious holiday and kills 2,000 Israelis. You tell me what their response is supposed to. Are they allowed to just kill 2,000? Are they allowed to wipe out the entire group and the upper brain trust that made it possible? I'd like to think yes, that was our aim after 9/11. For killing the same amount of people in a much larger country, America, than Israel. But here is Scott Galloway, to his credit, to Jessica Tarloff's credit, asking Abdul Al-Sayed if he even understands what a genocide is, seeing as he uses the word so much. Clip three.
3: As a Jew, I find it entirely unfair and not accurate to describe what's happening in Israel as a genocide. My understanding of the definition of a genocide is the purposeful extermination of a people based on their religion, their ethnicity, or their nationality. Going from 15 million to 9 million in Europe of Jews was a genocide, 40%. Wiping out 70% of the Tutsi population, that was a genocide. A third of the Cambodian population, that was a genocide. 3% of the Gazan population has been killed. And typically a genocide doesn't involve shipping in polio vaccines or 2,500 calories a day or dropping leaflets or leaving voicemails telling civilians to vacate an area where they have been purposely embedded in military targets. Do you understand why Jews such as myself find your description of what's happening in Israel and in Gaza as a genocide as disqualifying?
13: Give him credit. That's Jessica Tarloff's podcast. Here's Abdul Al-Sayed trying to clarify clip four.
11: So I understand why that you would make the argument, but let me just also push back. When people use dehumanizing language against the people, when they bomb their hospitals and their schools, when they attempt to displace them from where they are with the argument that, well, you know, they're all Arabs, these other people speak the same language, they might as well just be shipped over there, that seems to me to be deliberate targeting. So, you know, I would ask you, do you understand why somebody who's been thinking about this question, looking at it, connecting the dots between the language that is used and the outcomes that were created, would then label it that way?
13: So that's Abdul Al-Sayed saying, yeah, but you guys use bad language to talk about militants in Hamas. So to hear Abdul Al-Sayed say it, okay, people getting killed intentionally by Hamas, who doesn't recognize the right of Jewish people to exist, and from the river to the sea means we will wipe them off the face of the earth. Okay, Hamas is literally trying to commit a genocide.

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0: They're playing Duran Duran on Fox across America. That's how you know things are getting serious. Bruce Blakeman, he is the Republican nominee for governor here in the great state of New York. He's going to be joining us in the very next segment. He's trying to close the gap on Kathy Hochul. Currently has a single-digit lead over Blakeman. Biggest problem we have in New York, a lot of you are dealing with this on the West Coast. If you're going to come see me in Santa Rosa October 24th, you'll probably hear this in conversation. The heavy concentration of liberals in urban areas, you know, really do cost states their entire reputation in the world. Because everybody thinks California's nuts. But the truth is, if you drive California, it's aesthetically the nicest state in the country. It's gorgeous. You can ski and surf within an hour of each other. It's bananas. It's so nice. Drive the 399 past Mammoth. Go to Lake Tahoe. Or heaven forbid you get on the PCH and drive the Pacific Coast Highway down the Big Sur or something. Like, it'll actually change your life to go over the Bixby Bridge. You'd be like, my God, what is this? Okay, that being said, everybody thinks California is a bunch of moon bats because it's run by a bunch of moon bats who preside in places like San Diego, Los Angeles, and San Francisco. And that does most of the heavy lifting in a statewide race, and it outshines the Orange Counties of the world, where there are actual sane, rational people who just work hard and pay taxes and enjoy a middle-class lifestyle like you and me. New York has the same problem. It's the city and four of the five boroughs. Okay, you go into Brooklyn, you go into Queens, yeah, everybody's pretty damn liberal. You go out to Staten Island, it's the opposite. Okay, Staten Island voted for Trump. I believe he got 127% of the vote. Okay, they're pretty conservative. And they hate Mom Donnie and all the other garbage happening here in the city. But the reality is, okay, for a guy like Bruce Blakeman to win a statewide race against Kathy Hochul, he has to overcome that heavy concentration of liberals here in the city, the ones who voted for Mom Donnie. Okay, he does that by scoring bigger points upstate in a lot of those towns, you know, like Utica, where we're being heard on WIBX right now. Okay, and he scores those points by prioritizing New Yorkers over foreigners who are getting shielded by sanctuary status, over people in this country illegally that are getting stipends under the current government, free housing, free health care. Imagine a guy running for office that wants to prioritize the people in his state instead of the people coming here illegally. My goodness.
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0: Well, this is a big damn deal, because joining us now on the show is the current county executive of Nassau County here on Long Island, where I reside. But with any luck, the future governor of the great state of New York, His Excellency Bruce Blakeman, returns to the show against his better judgment. Hey, man.
15: Hey, it's great to be back. Thank you for having me.
0: But is it, though? I feel like if I listen closely, you're firing a publicist in the background right now.
15: Well, listen, you're known for giving good headache. What can I tell you?
0: That's enough out of you. Well, listen, you're speaking to a lot of people, obviously, on WOR right now down here in the city, but even upstate in places like Utica on WIBX or WBEN in Buffalo, they are enwrapped in this race, okay? And I want you to understand this. Of all the people I talk to in a given week, whether it's a ball player or it's someone in the president's cabinet, there is nothing people are more passionate about than turning New York around. Do you have anything optimistic to share with these people? And don't be too self-conscious, because my listeners have been drinking for about 2 hours by now.
15: Well, listen, first of all, the polling is excellent.
0: Yep.
15: Don't believe the university polls. Those are all woke polls.
0: Yep.
15: But our polling is excellent. We're in the margin of error, which means basically we're in a virtual dead heat. People say, Bruce, how can you win in a blue state? And my reply is, how can I lose when Kathy Hochul has a 58% unapproval rating, 58%. And people don't like her because we're the highest tax state in America. Our electric bills are 70% higher than the national average. And she is the most pro-criminal governor in the United States of America. So the fact is, every day, another Democrat comes up to me and says, Bruce, I'm a lifelong Democrat. I've never voted Republican in my life. I'm voting for you this year. I'm voting Republican this year. My party has gone insane. So that's where the difference is going to be.
0: Yep. 100%. We're talking to Bruce Blakeman. You know, I'm torn because obviously I have great conversations with you. But on the Hochul side, I have a lot of cousins that work for U-Haul, and they're making a lot of money off this governor right now. Raking it in. It used to be my TV buddies who bought the round of drinks. Now it's my U-Haul buddies that have all the cash because everybody's going to friggin' Florida. So you understand my predicament.
15: No, listen, they're going to make a lot more money because they're going to come back.
0: True that. There you go.
15: They'll have to come back. And let me tell you something. I was with Ron DeSantis a couple of months ago, and we were at a dinner together sitting next to each other. He said, Bruce, you know, I have mixed feelings about your race. I really want you to win because I love New York, but I'm the beneficiary of Kathy Hochul's terrible management of that state. So I said, listen, I know how you feel, Governor, because when I go down to Boca Raton to visit my son and I go to a restaurant, there's more New Yorkers there than there are Floridians. So that's part of the problem. Yeah. We are number 50 in economic outlook. This state is in a death spiral. I want to pull us out of that death spiral. I want to make people happy again, put more money in people's pockets, let them make the decisions on how they want to spend their money, not Kathy Hochul and Zohran Mamdani.
0: Yeah, imagine that. Let me ask you this. As it pertains to the data centers, she doesn't really seem to be, you know, in the market for anything that might actually improve upstate New York. Where do you weigh in on stuff like that?
15: So local officials in upstate New York have concerns about data centers.
0: Fair.
15: But that's no reason to ban them.
0: Yeah.
15: You got to figure it out. And Kathy Hochul says she needs time to figure it out. What have you been doing as governor for the last 4 years? Okay.
0: Yeah.
15: And you know what? I figured it out because I got the data developers together and I got the local government people together. And I said to the local government official, what are your concerns? What are you worried about? They said water supply. Okay. I went back to the data centers. How are you going to solve the water supply issue? They said, Bruce, we'll put in recirculation systems so we don't tax the water supply system of any community we're in. What are the other concerns of the local government? Utility prices. They're afraid that the utility costs will go up because these need a lot of energy.
0: Mm-hmm.
15: The data developer center said, we'll generate our own energy and we'll develop 120% of what we need. The other 20% we'll give back to the host community and lower their utility bills. So that's a win for them. And then, of course, property tax stability. And the data development centers have told me we will guarantee property tax stability so people's property taxes don't go up in the host community. So the fact is, by just sitting down with both sides and working it out, it can be a win-win.
0: Yeah.
15: Kathy Hochul just banned the number one business in the world. This is the emerging business in the world. Mm-hmm. And instead of trying to figure out how to make it work and create jobs, create prosperity, she just says no because she's been sleeping on the job for the last 4 years. She doesn't know what she's doing. She's the worst governor in America.
0: A lot of people feel that way. We're talking to Bruce Blakeman. He's your Republican nominee for governor here in the great state of New York. New York's in a rebuild right now. It's like a sports franchise. We've won a lot of championships. You know, now we need a new GM to come in and turn over the roster, so to speak. And there is a lot of optimism. I saw the same poll you did within the margin of error, which I think a lot of people like. And I think the reality is a lot of these polls also just really can't account for what that sentiment is upstate because they talk to a lot of heavily liberal concentrations like New York City, you know, and New York definitely does not share the values of Utica. Like when you look at a mayor like Mamdani, there's nobody in Utica going, man, I wish somebody would show up and give away free stuff. Okay, they know you've got to work and they don't want the tax debt that comes from the free stuff.
15: Yeah, well, listen, you're absolutely right. But remember this, Zohran Mamdani only got 51% of the vote in New York.
0: Mm-hmm.
15: That means 49% of the people voted against him.
0: Yeah.
15: So we also think there are a tremendous amount of people in New York City who are fed up with Zohran Mamdani and the far left wing of the Democrat Socialists that are anti-Semitic, anti-Christian and anti-American and anti-business.
0: You know, it's a great point you make. I saw this commercial, okay, of you the other day, and it was an opposition commercial, and they were trying to call you like Trump's favorite governor or MAGA governor. I don't think that's an insult, and I don't think the average person does either, because Trump, for whatever people's feelings are about him, you can't deny the fact that he is literally putting the country first in a way that nobody has in a long time.
15: Well, listen, I have a lot of people that support me. Mm-hmm. That don't support President Trump.
0: Fair.
15: And then I've got a hell of a lot of people who like the fact that I'm willing to put New Yorkers first. We are spending $8 billion under Kathy Hochul on illegal migrants who claim asylum. They get free food, free housing, free transportation, and a free cell phone. They get more than New Yorkers get.
0: Yeah.
15: If you're working in New York right now, and God forbid you lost your job, you'd get less benefits than someone from a foreign country who came to New York and claims asylum. That's not right. That's wrong.
0: Yeah.
15: It's bizarre. So I'm going to put New Yorkers first. We're going to take that money, cut taxes, cut utility bills, invest in our infrastructure, invest in our schools, invest in our hospitals, and make New Yorkers happy again, because they're miserable under Kathy Hochul.
0: No, I agree. 1,000%. I mean, it's funny because even at the taxi level, obviously I spent a lot of time driving a cab. My actual cab driving constituents hate her because of the congestion tax. Okay, I mean, what a railroad that was. Because first and foremost, what the Democrats who run New York did is they caused the congestion. They got rid of all the vehicle lanes, turned them into bike lanes, bus lanes, pedestrian malls. And now we're all sitting in traffic and they're charging us extra for the privilege. So you pay the freaking toll to get in, and then there's an additional $9 punch in the nuts just because. So if you were the governor of New York, okay, would you take a look at that congestion tax and possibly repeal it?
15: I would try very hard to repeal it, because it's nothing more than a tax on the middle class. Think about it. Your taxpayer dollars paid for that public road.
0: Yeah.
15: And now they're charging you an additional tax for the privilege of driving for a road that you already paid for.
0: Yep.
15: And by the way, if you're living up in Utica, Syracuse, Rome, Buffalo, Rochester, any place in upstate New York, out on Long Island, in Queens, in Brooklyn, in the Bronx, any of the five boroughs, Hudson Valley, let me tell you something. Their goal is to put congestion pricing everywhere. If you're in Brooklyn, they're going to put it on Flatbush Avenue. If you're in Queens, they're going to put it on Queens Boulevard.
0: Yep.
15: So I'm telling you right now, this is their design to tax everybody for the privilege of driving, because they want to get rid of cars.
0: Yeah.
15: Which, good luck with that.
0: I know. They want everybody on mass transit. This is the problem. They keep doing this to me in the city. They're like, we want everybody to take the subway. I'm like, yeah, well, the problem is half the people on the subway don't have pants on right now. Okay. So how about we clean up the subway before we migrate over to the subway as our main method of transportation? It drives me crazy. And I will. It's interesting because I'll be up in Cortland this weekend. My son goes to college up there, and I'll go see him. It's parents' weekend. And that is a hot topic, is people keep talking about the congestion scam because they know they're trying to do it. I mean, if you're the governor, it's not going to happen in Albany. But if she sits around and has her way, she wishes it would happen in Albany, because they like doing these. They're like virtue taxes, because they're basically just ripping off the middle class, but they're doing it in the name of like this good cause. Like, we're going to save the environment by putting Jimmy on the bus. That's kind of that's how they justify it. But all it is an end around to rip off the middle class.
15: And that's why our utility bills are 70% higher than the national average, because of Kathy Hochul's green energy scam, putting solar farms in upstate New York that are under snow 3 months out of the year. It makes no sense. Or wind turbines 60 stories high in the middle of the ocean, that half the time they don't even spin.
0: Oh.
15: What could be more expensive than building in the middle of the ocean? Produces very little energy. And you know what? We are sitting on one of the largest natural gas reserves in the world in New York. And Kathy Hochul says no.
0: Yeah.
15: No extraction of that natural gas, even though it would drive down utility costs materially, create jobs, create economic activity, create prosperity. And she says no, just so she can tell her lefty friends that she's all green. While a Democrat right over the border, governor of Pennsylvania, Josh Shapiro, he's laughing because he's extracting that natural gas from the same reserve. They're driving around in brand new Cadillac Escalades in Pennsylvania, and their utility costs are more than half of what they are in New York. So shame on Kathy Hochul.
0: Yep. No, it is a racket. And it's like the common thread here in every issue we talk about is that the middle class is not even making the medal podium under Kathy Hochul. They're not a top three priority. Okay, you're middle class right now in New York. You're lucky to crack the top 10. But since we're talking about the standings, your Bills are 2-0. Are you feeling good?
15: I'm feeling real good about the Bills. I'm a little disappointed in the Jets.
0: Well,
15: I thought that was the game they could win.
0: Yeah.
15: Although, you know,
0: that was a tough team.
15: But,
0: yeah. If you've watched the Jets longer, nobody who's been watching the Jets their whole life was surprised by the outcome, though. You know.
15: And you know, well, I know. And listen, and the Giant game. You know, last year we lost Cam Scadaboo. Now we've lost Jackson Dart. I was really looking forward to seeing the two of them playing together because they're both excellent offensive weapons. So that's a big blow to the Giants. So our only hope this year in New York are the Bills, I think.
0: Yeah, no, we're all in on the Bills and that fancy new stadium. If it's a now or never. And don't forget, last time when the Yankees opened their new stadium, they won a championship that year. So there's some good momentum that comes with a new stadium, some fresh beer taps. I think things are looking up in Buffalo. You definitely did good.
15: And a new governor.
0: How about let's go?
15: New governor.
0: Let's go. We love all of this. We'll be in touch about some TV. Hopefully we can fit that into your schedule.
15: Because I love that.
0: I have a good racket. I have a good game I want to play with you on TV where my staff has worked out some alternative ways to run the state of New York. And since you are Bruce Blakeman, we want to call the segment Pump the Blakes. And you can tell us if it's a good idea or you want to step on the Blakes because we're crazy. I do believe it'll make broadcast history. So we'll flash the bat signal off the air, okay?
15: Excellent. We love that. Thank you so much. It's always a pleasure being with you.
0: You too,
15: God bless you and everybody that's listening. Thank you.
0: You're the best. We'll see you soon. The great Bruce Blakeman, within the margin of error against Kathy Hochul. And the thing we love about Bruce Blakeman, because he was the county executive here in Nassau County where I grew up, is... You look at Nassau County. If you wanted to do the stats on this, it has the lowest crime rates in the country. The man prioritizes quality of life. Quality of life means a lot of things. But first and foremost, it means not letting criminals and sanctuary migrant, you know, South American street gangs run your cities. It means not kicking you in the nuts every time you start your car with a stupid congestion fee. It means not getting in the way of fracking, which is the most abundant resource we have upstate. And oh, yeah, I understand you read some negative things about data centers, most of which is funded by a Chinese influence campaign because they don't want us winning the AI race. But the reality of the data centers for a lot of these towns are going to become those factories that left, where they lower your property taxes, they revitalize downtowns, and yes, they come with additional jobs and revenue for the region. Okay, they matter, and they're not going anywhere. Like, it is a statement of fact that they will be opening all over the country. If they don't wind up opening near you, it's because one of the left-wing climate ideologues won the argument and convinced you they were going to kill everybody, and in the process, they will have just killed your economy. And they're doing so in the name of some green energy agenda that's not real. Every single country in Europe that was trying to go green and use renewables is now building coal plants left and right. If you don't believe me, ask Germany. Now imagine that Germany that's doing emergency builds on coal plants is in a tenth the size of America.
13: We cannot run the greatest economy by putting fairy dust and unicorn urine in our cars.
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0: think that because the NFL is the NFL, that they should have a higher standard? I think they should.
1: It was a literal 10-second cutaway. It just vanishes into nothing, and you'll never see, well, you're supposedly never see it again, and they just go to the game. It's a quick little graphic. I don't know why there's all this energy behind it.
0: Because somebody lost a job. It's some, you know, they probably had some little intern say, put a quarterback into an AI image with some four-leaf clovers.
1: And it got attention.
0: Have you heard about SWAC TV? S-W-A-C TV?
1: That sounds dirty. No, I haven't.
0: No, I don't know anything about it. It's a free ad-supported channel from the Southwestern Athletic Conference.
1: Oh, okay.
0: And it goes live on Prime Video, Plex, Fire TV, Google TV. You have 12 schools and 18 sports on a schedule.
1: Right. It's a whole conference.
0: Yes.
1: And
0: I knew that.
1: There's a what?
0: I knew that.
1: There's a lot of schools that have these ginormous TV deals. Like if you look at the SEC, their TV deal is going to pay, by the end of it, will pay each school in the SEC like $95 million a year. It's traditional media.
0: It's fabulous.
1: And doing it themselves.
0: I think it's great. All right. I got this in my email the other day. It was a voicemail sitting on a calendar that came in through email. And it's dressed up like an appointment. I don't know if you've seen these. But scammers are sending fake invites with a click here to listen link. And if you tap yes, maybe, or no, then that tells them that your address is alive. So what you want to do is fix this. Under Google Calendar, get into settings. And then you want to set add invitations if the sender is known. And once you do that, they all go hasta la vista. So make sure you want to check that out. If you do get this voicemail, just... don't click it.
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0: No. Hey, the official security tip of the week has been brought to us by WebRoot. 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